0: The Josh
1: He
0: Jacobs
1: did.
0: situation, plus the shoddy looking offensive line going into the season, let alone now the injuries they're having, is part of the reason why I thought he would be able to overcome all that. So I'm not expecting this season to go sideways, but in case it does, do you think maybe Matt LaFleur's job is in jeopardy at all, despite just signing an extension this past offseason?
1: That's a great question, because it feels like with the new boss in town, with Ed Policy, I mean, he's real hard on Matt LaFleur, and especially with all of the injuries that they had at the end of last season. Now, granted, losing the last five games of the season, including the playoffs against the Bears, and the way that they lost those games, that left a bitter taste in everyone in Wisconsin's mouth. That having been said, you look at all of the injuries that they had, whether it was Micah Parsons, whether it was Devontae Wyatt, whether it was Tucker Kraft. I mean, it was just one after another after another. Frontline guys that are going down. So he kind of got a pass, maybe, if you will. Is his job going to be in jeopardy? I think it's going to be in jeopardy if, and this is a big if, they don't clean up those things that need to be cleaned up, meaning penalties, the pre-snap stuff, the questionable decisions when it comes to the clock that have cropped up from time to time. If they play good, sound, fundamental football but are still dealing with some injuries and lose some close games, I think Matt LaFleur is fine. I think he's very well respected, but there are a couple of things that you can kind of pick on, saying, well, 12 penalties, 14 penalties, if that continues, I mean, at some point that's on preparation, isn't it? So while I don't necessarily think that his job is in jeopardy per se, I do think there is a desire, certainly, among the top brass in the Packers organization to see some of those preventable, you know, shots to the foot cleaned up. And we haven't seen that yet.
0: Okay. Well, Doug, have a good call on the pre and post tomorrow, my man. Hopefully it goes well for the Pack, and we appreciate your time as always and hope to catch up with you soon.
1: Absolutely. Thanks so much for having me, fellas.
2: See you, Doug. Keep patting those shakes.
0: There, there you go. Doug Russell, Packers Radio Network pre and post game host, as they've got a big one, as we've mentioned it, tomorrow against the desperate Atlanta Falcons, 0-2. Michael Penix making his season debut. That's tomorrow night at, not frozen yet, soon to be frozen, the frozen tundra at Lambeau Field. 310-840-4910. We will switch gears to college football, go right back to the guest line when we return, and bring on our college football insider, Joe DeLeon. Coming up next, he's Brad Evans. I'm Pat Boyle. 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
3: 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Can any of those teams turn it around and beat the odds to make the postseason? 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
1: Welcome on back, BetMGM Tonight, Westwood One Sports. He's Brad Evans, I'm Pat Boyle. The phone number to join the show, 310-840-4910. Huge shout out to both of our guests this hour, Doug Russell, the Packers pre- and post-game host, as we got a preview of Thursday Night Football tomorrow when the Pack hosts the Falcons at Lambeau Field. And then shout out to our guy Joe DeLeon, our college football insider, getting us prepped for all the biggest games this weekend in college football. All right, Brad, let's get an update here at Wrigleyville. What's going on with your Cubbies locked with two other teams, the Phillies and the Padres, for those three wild card spots, all with identical records heading into tonight? What's going on with the Cubbies?
2: Deadlocked at nada, nunca, 0-0, seven combined hits. Kevin Gausman just dodged a massive bullet as Paulie hit a ball off the right field wall, so just out of play there at Wrigley. Remember, down the line in right field, early field, there's absolutely no foul space or territory once you get about well beyond third base. So it's a 2-2 count, two outs, runner at second base on Miami Marlins here in the top of the fifth. And we're going to go to another pitch with that runner on second base. Cubs and Gausman are hoping to get out of this, get up to the dish, and try to make some noise there in the box score. But 0-0 right now, Wrigley Field. These fans are chomping at the bit of securing a playoff berth, and the Cubs can get one if they just score a damn win.
1: Yeah, 0-0. So that's definitely one we'll keep an eye on. All right, Yankee Stadium. Yanks lead the Rays 8-2 in the bottom of the fifth. Basically a meaningless game in terms of the postseason implications. The Rays clinched the AL East yesterday. They're going to be the number one seed in the American League. Yankees are all but locked into that four seed. They're going to play most likely the Red Sox in the wild card series. But Gerrit Cole, big start for him. Five innings, three hits, two runs, seven strikeouts. And I got the broadcast on. It looks like he's going to go out for a sixth inning, which tells me that this is indeed kind of like a tryout between him and Carlos Rodon, who's going to start a possible game three next week, if there is one, against the Red Sox. Elsewhere, Chris Sale. He might get the L tonight, Brad, with the Braves having locked up the NL East. This really game really doesn't mean much for them. They're all but certainly going to be the 3-seed. But Chris Sale needed 10 strikeouts to get to 200 for the season, and he just got his 10th strikeout, 200 strikeouts for the season for Chris Sale. The Braves do trail the Reds 1-0. But, I mean, my God, if not for Jacob Mizorowski, Chris Sale wins the Cy Young. And how about at 37 years old? He's got an ERA barely over 2, and he's got 200 strikeouts on the season and a whip under 1. I mean, you want to talk about Hall of Famer. What a freaking year for Chris Sale.
2: Yeah, he's got one of the best Uncle Charlies in the game and has for a long time. His stuff's just fantastic. When he is on, he is nearly unhittable. And case in point tonight with, what, you said 10 strikeouts, right? That's a typical start almost for Sale. He's usually good for a minimum of 7. Sometimes he'll swell up to like 11 or 12. I mean, the guy's just a king of consistency. And I don't think he really gets enough love on the national scene because everybody's love affair they have with Mizorowski is Kevin Gausman gets a key strikeout. Cubs going the bottom of the half to try to get a run on the scoreboard in that 0-0 tie score at Wrigley Field. But, yeah, Sale has been masterful. He's a first ballot Hall of Famer through and through and still doing it at his advanced age with the gray pepper to the beer. Just otherworldly, man. His stuff is still downright nasty.
1: I'm not speaking this into an existence, but in case your Cubbies do get the 6th seed, you will be facing Chris Sale in a game 1 next Tuesday night in Atlanta. So just, you know, potentially prepare yourself for that.
2: Nico Horner, 3-homer game. Book it.
1: Meanwhile, in Fenway, the Red Sox just took a 1-0 lead against the Guardians thanks to a Monasterio RBI single. So that is music to the ears of White Sox fans. They're tied 4-4 with the Royals in the top of the fourth. And, Brad, the Diamondbacks beating the Rockies 2-0. Arizona needs to win out, and they need one of those three teams, your Cubbies, the Phillies, or the Padres, to essentially lose out to have a chance. But We got Thursday night football tomorrow to get ready for, Brad. So we'll bid you adieu, brother. Can't wait for a big Thursday show.
2: Way too many Matthew Golden bets. Until then, adios, amigos.
1: Hot or cold coming up next to kick off the solo portion. I'm Pat Boyle. 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
0: 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You decide right now on BetMGM Tonight After Dark.
1: 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We bid adieu to Brad Evans, and that means we've got two, count them, two solo hours coming your way as we take it to 11 p.m. Eastern every Monday through Friday. 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You can now find us on Channel 260. And as always, you can hear us on hundreds of local affiliates throughout North America. Fun show so far. We've had a couple of great guests. We've debated whether or not the Cardinals should trade Marvin Harrison Jr. amidst the reports that came out today and what could be a likely landing spot for the fourth overall draft pick a couple of years ago, who is looking, unfortunately, more and more like a BUST, bust, bust, bust. And he's had a brutal start to this season. And the tape don't lie. Some disinterested-looking, lazy routes that he has been running. And Mike LaFleur spoke today, head coach of the Cardinals. Jacoby Brissett spoke today. Jacoby Brissett did a little bit more to kind of affirm or maybe persuade you that they believe in him. But hearing Mike LaFleur speak about Marvin Harrison Jr., it didn't sound all that encouraging to me. I think they're going to trade him in the coming weeks. Talk about the other big news. Jackson Dart indeed had his surgery today. He's going to be out for the rest of the regular season if they do make the playoffs, which as a Giants fan, I am not holding out any hope that they do. He could potentially return. But again, I'm not holding out hope for that. Aaron Judge, meanwhile, I am holding out hope for him. Big, massive breaking news from about 2 hours ago that we talked about on the show. Aaron Judge told Jorge Castillo of ESPN today that he is intending on playing in the wild card series against the Red Sox, which starts in 6 days from now. A day after manager Aaron Boone said that the plan is that he will likely not be with us for that series. So I got my life has meaning again. Yesterday, I had nothing. I was a dead man. Dead man. I was dead inside between the Jackson Dart news and the Aaron Judge news. Yes, I'm a Giants Yankees fan. And I said, I guess that's the price to pay for the Knicks title. I'm paying that price now. But hold on, maybe Aaron Judge, just maybe, is going to be playing for the Yankees in Game 1 next Tuesday, which will all but certainly be against the Boston Red Sox. So you want to join in on the phones, 310-840-4910. You can also hit me up on Twitter at PatBoyle44. We've got plenty of baseball scores that we will get you in just a bit. Brad and I were just giving you a bunch of updates last segment. So we'll keep you posted on all the big playoff implication baseball games throughout the rest of the night. But we start off this hour with hot or cold. Let's get producer Brandon Combs in the mix for a little hot or cold on the biggest topics and the biggest debates in sports. Combsy, what's going on, brother? How you doing?
17: Oh, you know, just watching PCA stand on first base and not try to take second. He walks, and now we've got an 0-2 count on Suzuki with two outs in the bottom of the fifth. I thought he'd be going first pitch. He did not, and still has not taken off from first base. So 1-2 count on Suzuki. I mean, you kind of put Suzuki in a spot where even if you go, if the ball's close, he's got a swing. So it's going to take away the stolen base.
1: Yeah, but I mean, doesn't he go now regardless? Because if it's not a strike and Suzuki doesn't swing, then you would think he's got it stolen. Why hasn't he tried to steal yet? We need the 40.
17: I know. They've tried two pickoff attempts already as well. So, you got to go and hope Suzuki can take a ball and hope that the ball's out of the zone. I think he's about to go here. He's got that lean to him. He's going. No, he stopped. Oh, he stopped. He stopped and it was ball two.
1: Why'd he fake it?
17: I don't know. Oh, everybody in attendance is everybody's on their feet. Everybody's got the phones out. And now Suzuki has to swing, and he does. And on a 2-2 pitch, trouble, but no. They make the play on a sliding catch to end the inning. I mean, it's just pins and needles now because everybody's anticipating it. And I don't know why he didn't go there. For the life of me, I don't understand it.
1: So this game could go another 12 innings because there is not a single run on the board. But assuming it goes only 9, PCA probably has one more at bat left in this game.
17: Yeah, at least one more. He'll get at least one more because that was only the bottom of the fifth. So, yeah. But, I mean, it is what it is. You're still trying to win a game.
1: If there's a bottom of the ninth. He'll probably get up again.
17: Yeah. And if the Cubs had already clinched or already knew their seed, like I would have said, just go. Who cares if you're out? You know what I mean? But at this point, you're in a nothing game. Like, you know, you're still trying to win a baseball game. So still have to be smart about it. I do understand that. It's just the anticipation and we want it. So we're looking for it, but we'll get there. I'm certain.
1: Yeah. Meanwhile, Ellie De La Cruz looking for to join the 30-30 club. Obviously, not nearly as prestigious as Pete trying for the 40-40 club. Only one of trying to become one of just 7 players in the history of baseball to do it. Ellie De La Cruz needs a home run and 1 stolen base. He's 0-3 tonight for the Reds. So we'll keep an eye on that as well. But Combs, you ready for some hot or cold?
17: I'm always ready for some hot or cold. I spend the first 3 hours anticipating hot or cold every single night.
1: Oh, I know you do. I know
17: just
1: you
17: so
1: do.
17: You know.
1: It's because you love talking to me.
17: That's exactly what it is. That's exactly what it is. As a matter of fact, as you say things, I'm like, oh, we could put that in hot or cold. Oh, we could put that in hot or cold too. This guy's out of his mind. All right, let's start here. The Bears will beat the Eagles on Monday night. With Case Keenum under center. I said it in our, you know, hump day Hail Marys. Hot or you cold?
1: Cold. Cold. This is, you know, you're going to hang your hat. I already know where you're going. You're going to hang your hat on last year's performance, a game that I was at. And again, I was silently cheering as a Giants fan and an Eagles hater when the Bears ran for, 290 yards all down the Eagles' throat at the link on Black Friday. And this game's at Soldier Field. It ain't happening. Not with Case Keenum. Even if it's Tyson Bagent, as long as Caleb Williams is not playing and it's almost a certainty that he's not, the Eagles are going to win this football game. Because, you know, last year the Eagles had to somewhat respect Caleb Williams and his throwing ability and his maneuver ability in the pocket and outside of the pocket. Case Keenum has zero mobility. So you could put 8 guys in the box, try to stop the run, and then you're not worried about Case Keenum beating you with his legs. So you're just worried about Case Keenum beating any kind of blitzes or being able to beat the coverage in the passing game with Colston Loveland, who's got 1 catch for 3 yards so far. Khalif Raymond's your leading receiver. I'm sorry, not happening. It's not happening. If it was Caleb Williams, I would say I would put the Bears as the favorite. I'd pick the Bears to win the game. But it is Case Keenum. And so the Eagles are going to walk into Soldier Field. And even if Dallas Goedert doesn't play, and even if Saquon Barkley doesn't play, Vic Fangio and that defense, they're coming for revenge. They're coming to get their lick back. And honestly, Combs, we'll talk about it more later on in the show, but this is Ben Johnson's first game without the number one overall pick that he's calling plays for. So he's actually got to be a head coach for the first time. He's got to get creative here and be a great play caller when the chips are stacked against him. I don't think he's going to be capable of doing that. So, no, Cole, the Eagles are going to win this game.
17: Case Keenum, the ultimate game manager. If he plays a clean game, if he does not turn the ball over, if he does not throw an interception, the Chicago Bears are going to win this football game. They're going to be able to run the ball. And my prediction, Case Keenum, 155 yards passing, one touchdown, no interceptions. You have DeAndre Swift, over 100 yards rushing, two touchdowns. Bears win this football game. You can say Ben Johnson is going to be a first time without a number one pick that he's able to call plays for. No, well, he had Jared Goff, too, that he called plays for. Did pretty well with that.
1: Yeah, it's a number one overall pick.
17: Okay, so you're gonna tell me that Jared Goff is that talented?
1: Yes, Jared Goff has four straight seasons with over 4,400 passing yards. The Bears don't have one in their history.
17: Okay, they're about to.
1: Hold on, no, don't do that.
17: He's gonna miss 3 weeks, and they're still gonna throw for 4,400 yards.
1: So you're telling me, Jared, you think Jared Goff stinks? You think Jared Goff is not a great quarterback? Not a good quarterback? No, you wouldn't put...
17: I think Jared Goff's a good quarterback. I don't think he's great.
1: Where would you put him right now? Where would you put him in the NFL hierarchy? You have him in the top 12?
17: Yeah. Oh, absolutely. Okay. Top 8, probably.
1: Okay. Top 8. Yeah, probably 8 or 9. I think that's fair.
17: Yeah. Somewhere in there.
1: Okay. And he was the number one overall pick.
17: That's probably where I would end up having him being.
1: And he's the number one overall pick. And so is Caleb Williams. So it's the first time Ben Johnson's not calling plays for a number one overall pick.
17: Okay. All right. Well, it's going to be the first time that Ben Johnson walks out with Case Keenum under center and wins a football game, too. Bank on it.
1: So, all right, so even if he doesn't turn the football over, you're only expecting him to throw for 155 yards. So you're either expecting one of two things here, Combs. You think, with Vic Fangio, great defensive play caller, great defensive coordinator, knows that Case Keenum is not even in the same stratosphere as Caleb Williams or most starting quarterbacks in the NFL. And you're predicting he only throws for 155. So Vic Fangio's probably going to put 8-9 guys in the box at times to stop the run game. You think that the Bears are just going to run them over regardless? Or you're telling me you think the Bears defense, which has been lackluster so far to start the season, I know they only gave up 9 points to the Vikings. I think you would also agree that the reason the Bears only scored 3 in that game is because the weather was terrible. You're telling me the Bears defense is going to have a big game and they're going to create turnovers, or that Jalen Hurts is going to stink? Which of those two scenarios plays out? Because you already said Case Keenum ain't going to throw for a lot.
17: No, I think the Bears are going to be able to run the ball effectively. I think that the Bears are going to be

0: the start of the regular season to shove, and you need the Padres to lose, and it's as if this night never happened.
1: Yeah. Yeah, and you still haven't clinched a playoff spot with two games against the frickin' Miami Marlins.
0: You loved the Marlins a couple weeks ago.
1: Un-freaking real. They're a scrappy team, man. They're a scrappy team, but they shouldn't be as good as the Chicago Cubs. I mean, you should not allow this team to come into Wrigley and beat you two nights in a row when you have a playoff spot on the line.
0: The Marlins and the Cubs, the discrepancy between their wins is closer than the discrepancy between the Cubs and the Brewers' wins. So you could say the Marlins are closer to the Cubs and the Cubs are closer to the Brewers.
1: And you let Ryan Gusto come in and shove. Just absolutely
0: I did
1: shove
0: warn you.
1: For five innings.
0: I got to assume the wind is blowing in again big time.
1: Yes. Didn't stop Kyle Stowers from hitting a home run.
0: Tough.
1: Unreal.
0: That's tough.
1: It's team anger.
0: Okay. Well, just don't get your hopes up on Monday night when Case Keenum is under center and he probably turns it over twice and, you know, the Eagles run for 175 yards and get some payback.
1: Let's see how your MVP plays tomorrow night.
0: Who? Penix? Are you done, Jordan Love? I got both my MVPs, Penix and Jordan Love. Tomorrow night's gonna be a good night for me. I'm hoping for a 35-31 game.
1: you're hedging it yourself already, huh? Well, either way, I win. I said that Jordan Love was going to be an MVP. Oh, I said Michael Penix was going to come out and he was going to be the savior for the Falcons. Either way, well, good.
0: The game could be 7-3 and both quarterbacks could be terrible. And then I could be doubly wrong.
1: That would be my dream. That would be my dream scenario tomorrow night.
0: That would be your dream. Yeah. What if the Packers win? Packers win, but both quarterbacks play terribly. That's your dream scenario? A Packers win?
1: No. I'll take the Falcons winning 7-3. I never want the Packers to win ever. Ever. I want them to be 0 for the rest of their franchise. Just throwing it out there. All right, let's move on to the next hot or cold. The next month and a half is the best month and a half of the sports calendar. Hot or cold?
0: I'm going to go cold. I'm going to go cold, and I'll just rattle it off here. So the next month and a half, we've got college football, NFL in full swing. You've got the postseason for Major League Baseball, including the World Series. We've got the starts of the season for the NHL and the NBA. So you got five sports going. We will have the sports equinox coming up. There will be a day, probably, in the next 2 weeks. No, it would have to be during the World Series because the NBA doesn't start till October 20th. So in about 30 days from now, there probably will be a day where there's hockey, basketball, baseball, and football on all at once. And it is awesome. Don't get me wrong. But I still think that January is the best time. Yeah. January or the end of March. January, because the football playoffs, I think, are unrivaled. Also, you've got the college football playoff. You've got NBA and NHL, getting towards the back half of the regular season. But then you've also, and there's no baseball. But I still think the NFL playoffs reign supreme. And then the end of March, we've got baseball opening day. We've got March Madness. You've got football. No, there's really nothing with the football. That's the big part that stinks. And you've got, I would say April. You've got the end of March Madness. You've got the first week of the week or two of the season for baseball. You've got the NBA playoffs and hockey playoffs about to begin. Yeah, I don't know, Combs. Maybe the more I think about it, maybe you're right. Maybe it is this next month and a half

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1: Come on now. ATL, where are you at? Dirty Birds fans, where are you at? It's a big night tomorrow. Season feels like it is firmly on the line when the Atlanta Falcons go to Lambeau Field to take on Jordan Love and the Green Bay Packers, who have been far from convincing in the first 2 weeks of the season. But ATL, it is time for the Penix God. It is time for Michael Penix to make his season debut after tearing his ACL last November. Penix is back tomorrow night. And as somebody that's been holding on to whatever last little bit of Michael Penix stock is out there, I feel incredibly excited about this kid tomorrow and the prospects of this season turning around. It has been an absolute nightmare for the Atlanta Falcons through the first 2 weeks of the season. They brought in Tua as an insurance policy in case Michael Penix wasn't ready to go to start the season, and he wasn't. Well, the only problem is Tua wasn't ready to go either. He was dealing with a stiff back in training camp, and then a couple of days before the week one opener against the Steelers, looked like he threw out his back on a routine throw in practice. They called it a strained oblique. And so the Falcons, just a month after signing Cooper Rush, were forced to start him with undrafted free agent Jack Stram, the only other quarterback on the roster. And Cooper Rush could not have been worse in the first two games. They lose by 7 against the Steelers, even though, I mean, that was more so about Pittsburgh just not being able to put them away than anything else. And then they get obliterated on Sunday at home against the Panthers, 34-3. It was one of the worst displays of football I've ever seen in my life. And so I know there's a lot of Falcons fans that were just clinging to anything they could use for hope, for fuel for the rest of this season. But the Penix God, he's got the cape on. He's ready to deliver. And I'm going to double down on it here. I know they've looked terrible through the first 2 weeks. We know how much quarterback play can change everything. I still think the Falcons win the NFC South because I think Michael Penix is about to have a baller-ass season. A baller-ass season is on the cards for Michael Penix. I have been behind the Penix God since his time at Washington, since his time at Indiana. But really, when he put the Washington Huskies on the map, it took him all the way to the national title game. I said, this kid's special. This kid's got every throw. This kid's got the arm strength. He might not have the mobility at the NFL level, and he has since torn another ACL. But his pocket presence, his maneuverability in the pocket, the arm strength, the poise, the clutch. And you saw a glimpse of it last year. Don't try to pretend like you didn't. Don't call me up and tell, oh, Michael Penix has never been good. Michael Penix has never done anything. Poppycock. That's BS. That's a straight up lie. Because Michael Penix helped lead the Falcons to a resounding, dominant, double-digit victory last year against Josh Allen and the Buffalo Bills. Michael Penix played pretty damn well against the New England Patriots, who went on to go to the Super Bowl last year. They lost by a point, and Penix thoroughly outplayed Drake May. Had a quarterback rating of over 100 in that game, or passer rating, excuse me, and threw for 3 touchdowns and no interceptions, and no turnovers. Michael Penix, whose season was cut short because of the torn ACL, he's back, and the Falcons are going to be back. Now, I don't know if they win this game because their defense has some issues, and they're missing pass rushers. And Deshaun Hand has since gone on IR, and Samson Ebukam is already ruled out, and Jalen Walker is out for the year, and James Pierce is suspended. Billy Bowman looks like he might make his season debut tomorrow night, but A.J. Terrell, their best corner, is on injured reserve. Like, they've got issues. This Falcons team has issues. But the offensive talent, the firepower, with the best running back or the second best running back in football, and B. John Robinson, and Drake London, and Kyle Pitts, and a decent very decent offensive line. Penix is going to keep the Falcons close in this game tomorrow. They're going to be able to put up points against a shoddy Packers defense. And I can't wait to see what the rest of the year holds for Michael Penix and the Falcons. But it is now or never. It is now or never. And I say now or never, like it's this year or he's done. Because if he doesn't perform, I mean, the Falcons are 0-2. Now, they have a somewhat soft schedule. But if I'm dead wrong about Penix, and the Falcons go 3-14, 4-13, you know, again, they do play the Saints next. They're in the NFC South, so they get to play the Saints twice. They play the Buccaneers twice. They play the Panthers again later this year. They play the Browns. They play the Vikings, the Commanders. They play Tampa. There are some very winnable games. But if things go sideways, the Falcons will be drafting another quarterback at the end of this season, without a shadow of a doubt. Kevin Stefanski is in year one. They will be getting a new quarterback. So it is now or never for Michael Penix. But he did say, quote, being healthy is what I was targeting. I was never no week-to-week thing. It was being healthy. Whenever I felt like I can go out there, get out all of that soreness and get stronger each and every day, that's what it was always about. Once I felt healthy, it felt like I was ready to go. I'm never going to sit out if I'm healthy. I knew I wasn't where I needed to be the first 2 weeks, and now I feel like I'm where I want to be, so that's why you'll see me up this week. And the Falcons are going to be up tomorrow. I don't know if they win the game, but they'll score enough points with Penix at quarterback to keep it close against the Packers. 310-840-4910. Back with more. I'm Pat Boyle. 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
5: 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Open phone lines here for the final hour. Anything you want to talk about, we have touched on a ton. We'll also continue to get you updated on the biggest baseball games of the night with just 5 days left to go in the regular season. Playoffs start on Tuesday in the wild card series. Playoff spots up for grabs, including that National League wild card, the AL West, and in the AL Central. So we will continue to keep you posted on some big baseball games here tonight. But anything else you want to discuss, anything heading into week three in the NFL, anything heading into week four in college football, 310-840-4910. You could call, you could text 310-840-4910. You can also hit me up on Twitter at PatBoyle44. Okay. One of the big games I'm looking forward to is Monday night. We've talked about it a little bit already, but Eagles-Bears Monday Night Football at Soldier Field in Chicago. The Eagles are 2-0. The Bears are 1-1, coming off that loss on Sunday at home to the Vikings, where they only scored 3 points. And Caleb Williams injured his hamstring towards the end of the game. Tyson Bagent came in. Bears had a chance to win the game. They couldn't. They also had a field goal blocked in that game. At worst, probably should have sent it to overtime. If they don't get a chip shot field goal blocked, they would have had another chip shot field goal to try to send the game to OT. Caleb Williams, I still don't believe he's been officially ruled out, but I mean, it is basically 99.9% chance he's not playing. He is doubtful. It is the official injury designation. Caleb Williams is doubtful to play, but anybody with a brain knows it is either going to be Tyson Bagent, their backup, or Case Keenum. Now, here's the thing. We found out it was stunning news on Monday, not only the Caleb Williams injury, which turned out to be a lot better than it initially looked, which I could say the same about Jackson Dart and the Giants. But then the stunning news was that Tyson Bagent entered concussion protocol. He wasn't at the Bears facility today. He was placed in concussion protocol Tuesday, so that makes it pretty unlikely that he's going to be available for Monday's game. I mean, even if, I guess if Tyson Bagent were to somehow clear concussion protocol tomorrow or Friday, but there's like a minimum amount of days you have to be in concussion protocol and you have to pass. So it's looking like, for all intents and purposes, that it's going to be the 38-year-old Case Keenum, who did work with the first team offense at practice today for the Bears. Case Keenum has not played in an NFL regular season game since 2023. That's right. It's been 3 years since Case Keenum appeared in an NFL game, and that was only for two games, or one and a half, really, that season with the Houston Texans. That was the rookie season for C.J. Stroud, during which I think he got hurt for that one game. That was it. Yeah. It was like 1.5 games he got hurt for. So Case Keenum played week 15 and week 16. Before that, you got to go back to 2022 when he played a couple of games with the Buffalo Bills in mop-up duty. He keyword, played. Case Keenum has not been a regular player in the NFL since 2021 when he started a handful of games for the Cleveland Browns. And really, he hasn't gotten a legitimate crack since 2019 with the Washington, whatever the hell they were called at that point. I think they were still the Redskins. So, Case Keenum is most likely going to be the Bears starting quarterback on Monday night. And is it just for one game? I think Bears fans hope that it is. Worst case scenario, it would be Tyson Bagent the week after that, and then maybe Caleb Williams will be back for week 5. I'm just double-checking the Bears' schedule here to see if they have any extended or mini-buys or anything like that. They don't. They would have a mini-buy from week 7 to week 8. At that point, I would definitely hope that, considering it was a 2 to 4 week diagnosis from Ian Rappaport, that Caleb Williams would be back well before week 8. But week 5 at the Packers, October 11th, that seems like a pretty ideal date right now for a lot of Bears fans. So until then, Ben Johnson on Monday night, and most likely the week after that, is going to be calling plays for the first time in his career for a quarterback that was not the number one overall pick. And that's facts. That's not me just saying that. In his few seasons as the Lions offensive coordinator, Jared Goff played every game. And since last year, taking over as the Bears head coach, Caleb Williams played every game. Jared Goff, former number one overall pick. Caleb Williams, former number one overall pick. And obviously both of those guys' careers had some peaks and valleys. Jared Goff gets to a Super Bowl and gets basically shut out by Bill Belichick and the Patriots. The Lions tell him, hey, we don't think we're going to win a Super Bowl with you. They trade for Matthew Stafford. The Rams do, and they win. But Jared Goff has been, up until last year, he had been just as good, if not better, than Matthew Stafford, statistically wise. And Jared Goff, I think Jared Goff is the 9th best quarterback in the NFL. He's had 4 straight seasons with 4,400 passing yards or more, and the guy averages like 32 touchdown passes a season. Yes, he's got great talent around him, but it's still the point stands. He's an awesome, great quarterback. Top 10. Caleb Williams' rookie season was basically nothing short of a disaster. He didn't play well, but they had Matt Eberflus as his head coach. Matt Eberflus, as everybody likes to call him. And an offensive coordinator that reportedly didn't watch film with him enough. And so as soon as Ben Johnson got here last year, everything changed and everything clicked. But Caleb Williams was the number one pick coming out of USC for a reason. So right after week 1, when the Bears score 59 points, you have a lot of people saying, oh, wow, Ben Johnson, he's a prophet. He's right. They're going to have the greatest offense in NFL history. That's what he said. And surely that's what it will be. The Bears come back for that stunning win against the Packers in the playoffs last year. They had their chances to beat the LA Rams and go to the NFC title game, but they didn't. But what a year one it was for Ben Johnson. And surely year 2, they're just going to continue to ascend and they're a Super Bowl contender. Well, our friends at BetMGM thought otherwise. They had them as the 3rd best team in the NFC North, a lot of that being because of the defense. The offense, I think, will be good and will continue to be good when Caleb Williams plays quarterback, but historically good? Top 5 in football all year long? No matter how mediocre the defense might be, the Bears will get to the NFC title game. The Bears will win the NFC North. I've had my doubts. I think they missed the playoffs, partly because I don't think the offense will be elite or historically good enough to overcome what I think is going to be a middle of the pack, if not bottom half defense. And I think a lot of people are very quick to pin all of the Lions' successes the last couple of years on Ben Johnson when last year, Dan Campbell fires or essentially strips the play calling from his offensive coordinator. Honestly, I always forget his name. John Morton? Yeah. John Morton. Very forgettable. One of the most forgettable play callers probably in NFL history. I had to check what he's doing now. He's the offensive pass game coordinator for the Broncos. Dan Campbell took the play calling duties away from John Morton middle of the season last year, and Dan Campbell was like, yeah, screw it. I'm going to call the plays. I'll do it. I'm the head coach. I'll call the plays. And the Lions offense was top five. Number five in yards per game, number five in points per game, which they've been for like 5 years in a row now. It's the Lions defense that has been costing them, that cost them a playoff spot last year, and that is costing them a pretty rough start to the season this year, despite the fact that they're 1-1. I mean, they literally could not stop Josh Allen and the Bills. I have a couple of my friends say, wow, Lions miss Ben Johnson. No, they don't. No, they miss Aaron Glenn. And so how much success for that Lions offense was attributed to Ben Johnson when the year after that, Dan Campbell takes away the play calling from the OC midway through the season and they still finish as a top five unit? Ben Johnson, in his time with the Lions, had Jared Goff, had Amon-Ra, had J-Mo, had Jahmyr Gibbs, had Sam Laporta. Last year, Ben Johnson had a healthy Caleb Williams, former number one overall pick. DeAndre Swift, a rookie, and Kyle Manungai, who is awesome. Another seventh round Rutgers rookie running back. That is fantastic. Colston Loveland. Rome Odunze. DJ Moore. And I know Bears fans were running DJ Moore out of town, but he still had a pretty decent season last year. Point is, he had a talented offense, and he has a talented offense. He's got plenty of weapons. But now this is the first time as in Ben Johnson's career as an NFL play caller that he will not have a former number one overall pick under center. It is the first time you can make the argument in his career as an NFL play caller that Ben Johnson is facing true adversity, that he has the chips stacked against him, that he now has to get uber creative, that he now has to win a ball game with a backup quarterback or a third string quarterback. It is the first time where Ben Johnson's counterparts on defense know exactly what he's going to do. And he is creative. And he has done a lot of great things revolutionizing offense over the last couple of seasons and all the trick plays that the Lions were famous for. And the great running schemes, the outside zone run schemes, and the misdirections and the stretches that the Bears have become known for. But this is the first time I'm going to make the argument that Ben Johnson's counterpoint, it's Vic Fangio on Monday night, knows exactly what he's going to be running. Knows exactly the type of plays and the type of game plan that he's going to employ. And this would be a tough game plan for any NFL head coach, regardless of the weapons that you've had or the past success. Say like you've 38-year-old Case Keenum playing for the first time in 3 years suiting up for you on a Monday night game that's probably going to be like nearly peak fall weather. Like it's probably going to be 50s. Actually, let me double check. You go to NFLweather.com and see what the weather forecast looks like right now for Soldier Field. 64 degrees next Monday, the chance of rain showers. So maybe it won't be terrible. And it was a slight chance of rain showers. It's not going to be 45 with the wind whipping at Soldier Field. But either way, Ben Johnson's going to have to

0: Let's not forget that Caleb Williams didn't exit the ball game until there was 7.5 minutes left to go in the game. And the Bears still only had 3 points. And they barely had over 250 yards of offense. And a defensive coordinator in Brian Flores that Ben Johnson had had a lot of success against in the past, despite his blitz madman, blitz packages, and blitz schemes. And so, if Caleb Williams finishes the game, did the Bears score 10 points? I mean, they wasn't a good day of offense for them. And now, you're going up against a really good Eagles defense in primetime. Yes, it's at home. Yes, you'll have the crowd on your side. Yes, it doesn't look like Mother Nature will be that terrible. But if Ben Johnson can go and orchestrate a game plan on offense that works, where they, if, even if they put up 17 points, I think that's a win. And if the defense can hold up their end of the bargain and the Bears can win this game and Ben Johnson has this team prepared and motivated with an offensive game plan that, again, works enough with Case Keenum playing quarterback, then I'll tip my hat right here. Here is the preemptive hat tip that will belong from me to Ben Johnson on Tuesday's show if they're able to pull off this win. I don't think it's going to happen, and I think that over the offseason, there was a lot of glazing of Ben Johnson, and after week one, there was a lot of glazing of Ben Johnson, and after 59 points, they turned around and put up 3. And now, again, for the first time in his career, he's going to have to operate with a quarterback that isn't a former number one overall pick, with weapons that all of a sudden don't jump off the screen to you. And so we'll see how he handles that test. I would think the first thing is getting Colston Loveland more involved. A guy that was incredible at the end of last season and so far through 2 games has 1 catch for 3 yards. And I know Ben Johnson has talked about so far, well, you know, again, it doesn't matter. It matters about the matchup. It's a week-to-week thing. Ben Johnson has made it clear he's not looking to appease guys like Brad, Colston Loveland fantasy owners, or Roma Dunze fantasy owners, or Luther Burden fantasy owners. He's looking to do what works. And look, in week one, it worked. If Colston Loveland has 1 catch all season and the Bears put up 59 points every week, who gives a damn? Who gives a rat's ass? But last week on Sunday, when Colston Loveland doesn't have a catch or has 1 catch for 3 yards and the Bears only score 3 points, well, all of a sudden, yeah, maybe you need to make a better effort to get your star tight end involved in the game plan. So you got a great matchup on Monday night. I can't wait. And I can't wait to see how Ben Johnson does with what I think is his first legitimate test as a play caller in the NFL. 310-840-4910. That's the number to call. That's the number to text. You can hit me up on Twitter at PatBoyle44. We'll come back. We'll get you some baseball scoreboard updates. And also, why John Sumrall will prove this is a new swamp. I'll explain when we come back. I'm Pat Boyle. This is BetMGM Tonight on Westwood One Sports.
1: 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While Jordan Love and the Packers hope to win their second in a row. 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

0: At MGM tonight, Westwood One Sports. I'm Pat Boyle. Phone number to join the show, 310-840-4910. That's 310-840-4910. Let's get you a scoreboard update on a big night in the major leagues. First off, welcome back, Shohei Ohtani. First at bat since being activated off the injured list, and Ohtani hits a single to right field. Dodgers and the Padres scoreless in the bottom of the first. The Dodgers have already won the NL West. At worst, it looks like they will be the 2 seed in the National League. Yes, I believe they have at worst the 2 seed locked up because the Braves only have 93 wins. The Dodgers have 97, and I believe they do have the tiebreaker over Atlanta. Either way, one more win for the Dodgers, and they'll definitely be the 2 seed, but they're still chasing the Milwaukee Brewers. Not only the number 1 seed in the National League, but home field advantage throughout all of the postseason. So still some meaningful games for the Dodgers. Last start of the regular season for Yoshi Yamamoto. But for the Padres, every game is critical for them. Heading into the night, we had a 3-way tie for the 3 wild card spots between the Cubbies, the Padres, and the Phillies, with the Diamondbacks chasing all of them, hoping that at least one of those teams loses out. That's really the Diamondbacks' only chance. And they're beating the Rockies 4-2 in the bottom of the 7th. They already got one team to lose tonight. The Phillies lost to the Brewers 4-1. The Cubs are losing to the Marlins 3-2 in the top of the 9th. And again, Padres, Dodgers scoreless in the bottom of the 1st. So we might have all three of that 3-way tie in the NL wild card. All three could lose tonight. And that would be music to the Diamondbacks' ears. Meanwhile, we've got 2 American League divisions coming down to likely the final day of the season. In the AL West, Astros and the Rangers entered the day tied for first place. And wouldn't you know it, the Rangers are about to lose to the New York Mets again. 7-2 Mets in the top of the 9th. Meanwhile, the Astros scoreless with the Mariners in the top of the 2nd. Barring a miracle in the bottom of the 9th, the Astros, for at least the next 2 hours, will be a half game in front of the Rangers in first place in the AL West. And if they beat the Mariners, they'll be a full game up. And in the AL Central, where the Guardians entered 1 game ahead of the White Sox, the Red Sox blanked the Guardians 1-0. But the Kansas City Royals help out the Guardians and beat the White Sox 5-4. Thanks to a Michael Garcia double in the 7th inning. That was enough. So the White Sox lose and the Guardians lose. Nobody wants to win these divisions. I'm convinced. And yet the freaking Yankees, who have 91 wins, are going to have to play the Red Sox and then the Rays. And these teams, who are barely scrapping to be above 500, are going to play each other, and one of them is going to be in the ALCS. Terrible. Terrible, terrible, terrible. Earlier, Chris Sale punched out 10 Reds batters, got to 200 strikeouts on the season, and then the Braves end up walking off the Reds in the 10th inning. Thanks to a Mauricio Dubon infield single. It is Mauricio, right? Yeah, Mauricio Dubon. But again, Braves already locked up the NL East, and they are all but solidified to be the 3 seed. And they'll have home field advantage in the 3-versus-6 wild card series. And that's it. So PCA for the Cubs, one more update on that game. They need one batter to reach in the bottom of the 9th so Pete Crow Armstrong can get up. He's going to win the MVP, but he's also looking to go for the 40-40 club tonight. He's already got 45 bombs. He's got 39 stolen bases. So I guess in a world where the Cubs get a runner past first base when PCA is up, if he can get on with a single and either get runners at the corners or drive in the game tying run and PCA is on first base, he would have a chance to steal. But they got to get a runner on first before you hope for anything else. All right, 310-840-4910. You can hit me up on Twitter again at PatBoyle44. We have some tweets coming through. We'll get to them in just a bit. But first, We touched on it earlier. We asked our guy Joe DeLeon about it, our college football insider. And I know it's only Wednesday, but I know these quotes surfaced on Monday. But I feel like we're kind of, you know, the anticipation has built here enough. Ole Miss, Florida, at the Swamp on Saturday. It's going to be electric. And it's at 3:30 p.m. Eastern. It's the ABC game in that nice, beautiful afternoon window. It'll go up against Iowa, Michigan. It'll go up against Utah, Iowa State. It'll go up against the end of Notre Dame, Purdue. So Iowa, Michigan will be a big one for sure, but this will have millions of eyeballs on it. The Gators are back. The Swamp is back. John Sumrall is proving, and I think will prove on Saturday, why this is a new Swamp. Why Florida football fans are as excited as they've been since Urban Meyer's been their head coach. That's the level of excitement right now in Gainesville. That's the kind of crowd you're going to see at Ben Hill Griffin Stadium at the Swamp on Saturday afternoon when they welcome in Trinidad Chambliss and the number 4 Ole Miss Rebels high off that win against Lane Kiffin and LSU last Saturday night. And yes, Trinidad Chambliss, I believe he is the best quarterback in all of college football right now. He should be the Heisman front runner. But man, don't dispatch what Aaron Filo has done for Florida so far. He hasn't been exceptional, but he's been good enough, and he has just given away to Jaden Ball time and time again. The junior running back that in 3 games already has 458 rushing yards and 8 touchdowns. Ran for a 162 on 26 grown man carries against Auburn last weekend in Auburn with 3 touchdowns to get the win. And so you've got Florida's defense, who did give up 39 points to Auburn. They've definitely got some question marks. They gave up 21 in week 1 against FAU. Byron Brown for Auburn threw for 271 yards last Saturday against Florida. So, like, Trinidad Chambliss wouldn't surprise me if he has another monster game. But I think Ole Miss's defense is going to be under attack by Jaden Ball and the Florida run game, which is not just Jaden Ball. Now, he is the bell cow, and he is incredible, and he's one of the best running backs in football. But Florida's also got another great running back in that room called Duke Clark, who's already got in 3 games as the number 2 running back on 20 carries, has 133 yards and 2 touchdowns. So it's Trinidad Chambliss versus a shaky Florida secondary, and it's Jaden Ball in the Florida run game against an Ole Miss run defense that is there to be had. And the big question is, can Ole Miss rebound from that emotional high? Can they poured out everything to beat Lane Kiffin. Weeks of preparation. That was their national championship game. Now, again, they play several of the ranked teams throughout the year. So, like, but that was their first massive test. How do they respond? They have to go on the road to Gainesville, where it is a hostile swamp. This isn't the Billy Napier Florida days where the crowd would probably lose interest by the second or third quarter because the team stunk. Now, this Florida team has moxie. This Florida team's got a great running game. This Florida team is tough as nails, and they've got a great head coach in John Sumrall. I think Florida wins the game. I think they're rightly favored. Now, it's sharp as hell, because Ole Miss is the very trendy pick right now. Trinidad Chambliss is on everybody's front page and at the top of everybody's list for the best player in college football. And that's true. But this is a very tough turnaround in a very tough place to play as is. And you've got a rejuvenated fan base in Florida that I feel like is going to bring it. And I love the quote from John Sumrall, by the way. So this was back on Monday. He was asked about being favored in this game. And he said, quote, "There's a lot of good drugs out there." Which just that quote on its own is phenomenal. Basically said, "Hey, yeah, how do you feel about being the favorite in this game?" And he goes, "There's a lot of good drugs out there." He said, "I don't even know the favorite deal, but whoever is doing that, I don't know. They haven't watched the tape." They've got the best quarterback in college football. I think he's a dude. They've got a lot of great weapons, and so we've got a lot to work on. Florida is one win away from their first 4-0 start since 2019, though. And John Sumrall, for the incredible, exceptional coaching job that he did the last couple of years at Tulane, rightfully got this job. And the 2 years before that with the Troy Trojans. 12-2, then 11-2, then 9-5 with Tulane, then 11-3, and into the college football playoff. I think John Sumrall is a phenomenal head coach. And I think in his first big test with his first big school, I think he's going to prove it. I'm back in Florida to win this game, but I'm not doubting Ole Miss and Pete Golding and Trinidad Chambliss. I'm not doubting their ability to be able to bounce back, to be able to recollect themselves after such an emotional game last Saturday and a much different team in LSU. I'm more so just, I'm bought in on Florida. I'm bought in on John Sumrall. I'm bought in on the Gators. 310-840-4910. So that's an electric. I'll have the dual screen going on Saturday between that game and between Iowa, Michigan. 310-840-4910. Heartbreaking loss for the Cubs just now. Game-ending double play. Game-ending double play with Pete Crow Armstrong on deck. And they pinch hit Carson Kelly for Miguel Amaya, and he rolls into a double play. So the Phillies lose. The Cubs lose. The Padres could be in sole possession of the number 4 seed by the end of the night. They're scoreless with the Dodgers in the bottom of the second. 310-840-4910. We'll get you some more baseball updates when we come back, and we'll have some final thoughts on this Wednesday night show. I'm Pat Boyle. This is BetMGM Tonight on Westwood One Sports.
1: Who's the best team in the NFL? Is it Buffalo, San Fran, or KC? How about the champs in Seattle? They're all off to a 2-0 start, along with Cincy, Philly, Minnesota, and Las Vegas. Just how the scriptwriters drew it up? Westwood One Sports.
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0: office over this. Was his reaction to the Seattle Seahawks tactic, was it over the top? 310-840-4910. 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
1: 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Just how the scriptwriters drew it up? 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

0: 840-4910. We'll get you a Thursday night football preview. Plus, our guy Denton Day will get off his most burning questions for week number three of the NFL season. 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
1: The Chargers, Texans, Bucks, and Colts are among playoff hopefuls with the dreaded 0-2 start. Can any of those teams turn it around and beat the odds to make the postseason? 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
3: And I was taking shots from the front and the back. The Dallas Cowboys and the Baltimore Ravens, two teams that feel like they're contenders in their respective conferences, their respective divisions, no doubt. And now they'll play a coveted game in Brazil. You know, the craziest part about this, Pete, is the Ravens don't get to play the Cowboys very often. This is NFC versus AFC, and the Ravens don't get to host the Cowboys very often. Now, love or hate the Dallas Cowboys, what do they bring? Revenue. Fans. There are butts in seats in Baltimore. There are butts in seats in Jacksonville. You better bet when the Cowboys make a trip to play the Minnesota Vikings that there's a good portion

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6: Head coach John Harbaugh confirmed an MRI revealed severe structural damage, meaning franchise quarterback Jackson Dart is officially sidelined for the remainder of the year. What initially looked like a standard scare on Monday night has turned into a nightmare scenario for New York. Now the franchise turns to backup Jameis Winston. I'm Drake Toll.
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Is that the sneaky team to knock off the Dodgers out of the National League? 310-840-4910. 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

0: What do you get when you take a quarterback and you sever both of his legs off?
1: Oh my God.
2: What?
1: I think we've Michael. Officially jumped the shark with our with coming back from Prince.
0: Michael Penix Jr. Come on. Yeah, sign me up at the Laugh Factory. I'll see you there tonight. I'll be at the basement. What do you get when you take a quarterback and sever his torso off? Tua Tagovailoa.
1: All right. I may be the only person on the planet outside of a handful of Falcons fans, but I am like super excited to see how Michael Penix does.
0: Man, tonight. And Pete can't wait for Anthony Richardson to get his moment on Sunday. Pete's just.

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1: Chris Mack in for Nick Kostos today here on Westwood One Sports. There we go. Laura Jimenez with the classic Mark Morrison. I owned that CD single. Now I'm dating myself. Kids, used to be not everything was on your phone, and you actually had to go out and buy music. And yes, I bought a CD single of Mark Morrison's Return of the Mac. I was 15. Leave me alone, man. You Better You Bet is presented by BetMGM. Top of the hour. What are the Giants' options at quarterback now that Jackson Dart is done for the year? Should they just tank the season? Ride it out with Jameis? Go 5-12? Do you think a Harbaugh is going to do that? Really? If they're not going to do that, where else do they look? We'll go over some names, some that may be cost prohibitive, some that may just be a different disaster than what Jameis Winston may be for the next 15 games. All coming up at the top of the hour, 10 Eastern, 7 Pacific, here on Westwood One Sports. Coming up in 12 minutes, Iowa Hawkeyes head coach Kirk Ferentz. They are headed to Ann Arbor to take on the Michigan Wolverines, a massive Big Ten early season matchup. I cannot wait to talk to Coach Ferentz. Like I said, in about 12 minutes here on You Better You Bet. Thursday night football tonight, Falcons 0-2 visiting the 1-1 Green Bay Packers. The Packers 1-1 because Aaron Glenn doesn't know how to manage a clock. Otherwise, they might be 0-2. We'll look at things from the Green Bay perspective a little bit later in the show, because I think there is one, in my opinion anyway, massive storyline that hasn't been talked about enough. I assume it'll get more attention as we lead up to kickoff tonight. But from the Falcons' perspective, you get Penix back. No more Cooper Rush, who was just handing the ball to the opposition. The Falcons are -6 in turnover differential through the first two games. That's because they have turned the ball over 6 times and forced Bupkis 0. So that's how you get -6. Very simple math. 5 of those turnovers, 5, were by Cooper Rush. So at the very least, you're not going to be turning the ball over wildly like you were when Cooper Rush was in the game. Not that Michael Penix is completely immune to turnovers, but it can't be as bad as it was with Rush. This is the first of 3 straight primetime games for the Falcons, which tells me somebody in the league office or at a network said, oh no, this is the year Penix makes the leap. And maybe you're one of those people that still believes that. Now that he's healthy, you still think it's possible. After all, he's got Bijan Robinson. He's got Drake London. He's got Kyle Pitts. Bijan, 2nd in the league in yards after the catch, 119 of them. Not as many last week in just an ugly loss to Carolina. Are the Panthers a legit conversation for a different day? Ugly loss to Carolina, though. He did look really good week 1, 170-some total yards between running and receiving against the Steelers in a loss at Pittsburgh. But the Falcons still have the worst point differential in the league through the first 2 weeks of the season. -38. They are clicking at just 24% on third downs. That's 3rd worst in the NFL. 6 of 25. Can Michael Penix Jr. fix all of these issues? Depends what you consider fix. Like, were we driving down the road

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1: There are a lot of really good games on the college slate in week four. At least half a dozen different ranked matchups in the SEC and the Big Ten. I mentioned Oregon, USC earlier. We'll go through a lot of them in a little less than an hour from now, but maybe the biggest one in, you know, the traditional Big Ten. No disrespect to Oregon and USC, but in the traditional Big Ten, it gets no bigger than Iowa going to the Big House Saturday afternoon. 17 against 18, kicks off around 3:30 Eastern, and really pleased to be joined by Hawkeyes head coach Kirk Ferentz now here on Westwood One Sports. Good morning, Coach. How are you?
2: Great, Chris. Great to be with you.
1: Yeah, thank you for taking the time. Nobody's been doing it longer, man. Literally. This is your 28th season at Iowa, longest tenured head coach in college football. And in this era of immediate gratification, nonstop coaching carousels, NIL, the portal, everything, how have you managed to maintain the same unwavering standard and culture for nearly three decades at Iowa?
2: Yeah, that's a really good question. And there are times I allow myself to think about that. And I'm not sure how the hell it happened, quite frankly, but we got off to an auspicious beginning. You know, 28 years ago, we were 1-10 our first year. And ironically, one of the things that interests me about going back to college football, leaving the NFL, was maybe a chance for stability in our personal life. My wife and I are raising five kids. So at one point, we were 2-18. We were building a house, and I had an unsigned contract. Outside of that, everything else looked pretty good. So yeah, it's amazing we're still sitting here 28 years later, but it's all been good. You know, it's growing up in Pittsburgh, I long admired what the Steelers did. You know, when I was in high school, that's really when they were breaking through with Coach Knoll, and been a real, obviously a big fan of the organization since that time. And just to watch the way they operate, fortunately, we've been able to duplicate something a little bit like that here, and just feel really pleased.
1: Yeah, and a lot of people don't know, growing up in suburban Pittsburgh in the South Hills, you played at Upper St. Clair High School for the legend, Joe Moore. What does that do? How is that still a part of your DNA as just a football guy? I know you have all those success killer sayings posted up around the complex and the facility. Is that the foundation, or are those like the pillars of support for everything you do in building the work ethic and everything else that goes into Iowa football?
2: You know, it's really funny how life goes sometimes and how things turn. I actually played for a guy named Bill Merritt. He's really the reason I wanted to get into high school coaching. My sophomore year, I got pulled up to the varsity. Somebody got hurt, and he said something in practice, just a very nice compliment to me in passing. And it made me feel like I was 10 feet tall. And I went home that day, and I made up my mind I wanted to be a high school football coach. And then he was fired in a kind of a political deal, if you will, after my junior year. And it was our first year in the what was called the Western Conference back then. You know, it was a Power Four conference in high school football, if you will, at that time. We actually had a winning record, 5-3-1, and they fired him. So anyway, that's a different story. But the irony of the whole thing is Coach Moore came to Upper St. Clair and just really impacted me. I mean, he was as good as Coach Merritt was, he was even better. And then luckily I was able to work with him in 1980. And, you know, a lot of things shape you as a coach, certainly, and as a person. But from a coaching standpoint, my year with him at Pitt in 1980 probably helped, you know, really shape me and my thoughts and what my beliefs in terms of a lot of things you just referenced. And you apply – I'm in a different job now than being a line coach. Still the job I enjoyed the most of any I've had. But you apply things, a lot of the same principles to what your responsibilities are. And yeah, it really, as much as anything, started with that year with Coach Moore in 1980.
1: Iowa head coach Kirk Ferentz with us here on Westwood One Sports. Chris Mackin for Nick Kostos today here on You Better You Bet. You've started the season out 3-0, and this offense has looked like high-octane Iowa offense. Tim Lester comes in with his scheme. You've been able to maximize the run-pass balance. What's the next step as you head to Ann Arbor and conference play starts in keeping this offense humming?
2: Yeah, you know, we've had ups and downs over the last 20 years offensively, pretty consistent on defense. And we've always prioritized defense. I mean, it's one thing, I think, in any sport, if you play defense, you give yourself a chance on the road, at home, you know, week in and week out. So it's always been a priority. And then the offense has ebbed and flowed. And two things, I think we have a little bit better player personnel right now. It's allowed us, we're getting, you know, better quarterback play. And, you know, we just had some injuries that really affected us the last several years. But, you know, I think we've got a little better play there. Certainly the receivers have done a great job. It all starts up front. You've got to be able to block if you're going to move the ball and score. And all in all, you know, Tim's been a great addition, just a tremendous person. He's got a really good football mind, very passionate about what he does and very positive with the players. So it's all worked out well. And, you know, now we're facing – we got off to a good start, and part of this competition we played. And also, you know, we're a younger team, and, you know, now we're moving into conference play. So it's going to be a whole different level of competition, but really like the way our team's responded thus far. They've had a great attitude, and going back to January, they've worked hard, not always as well as we need to, but they've worked hard, and then they come back and, you know, correct things the next day if it isn't a great day. So happy with them so far, and, you know, we've got a lot of learning to do here the next 3 weeks before our bye.
1: You mentioned how injuries can derail things sometimes, or at least put up a couple roadblocks and speed bumps. Kamari Moulton went down against Iowa State, but he's averaging something like 9 yards a carry, I think it is. How is he tracking and possibly being ready for Saturday's trip to Ann Arbor?
2: He looks good. He's practiced all week. He had contact yesterday and looks like he's in good shape. So I think both he and LJF Phillips, our other running back who was out last week, they both look good, and DJ Vonnemay, our tight end, looks like he's going to be able to go too. So that helps us. I mean, we've never had too many players, I can promise you. And, you know, every player matters, especially in a place like ours, because Kamari's a great example. He's played well for us, played well as a backup to a really good back. 2 years ago, last year was our primary guy. And now he's, you know, he's an older guy. This is the most decisive and explosive he's looked. And I just, you know, I think that's a big part of college football, typically, at least it has been here. The longer guys are in the program, if they got the right work ethic and attitude, they do improve. And Kamari's a great example of that. He was really playing at a high level the first 2 weeks there.
1: Hank Brown's first true road start, and he gets to do it in front of 110,000 people. How do you work with a quarterback in getting ready and preparing for that environment? And not just the changes in, you know, how you're going to signal plays in, how you're going to communicate with the offensive line, things like that, but just in maybe cooling down his nervous system to go into that environment. Or do you want a young quarterback to maybe thrive and excel in that environment and feed off of the energy?
2: Yeah, I think he certainly needs to, everybody needs to be, you know, receptive to that. And I talk to our guys all the time. I mean, if you want to be a conference championship level team, you've got to win on the road. It's true in the NFL. It's true in college football. And our conference, this is certainly a challenging environment. Our conference has a lot of them, just, you know, great traditional stadiums with big fan bases. And then I've never been to Washington, never been to Oregon, but I understand they're really difficult places to play too. So, and their stadiums aren't as big, but that's just part of, you know, playing football. So this will be our first experience, both for Hank and our entire team. Probably the only major difference is you pump noise in at practice, which drives me crazy because you really it's hard to communicate with all that stuff going on. And then the other part is just you've got to concentrate. You've really, you know, we'll have to use some silent count, things like that. That's a little bit different than being at home, but it gets down to concentration and staying focused on what's important.
1: Iowa head coach Kirk Ferentz with us here on Westwood One Sports as the Hawkeyes get ready to travel to Ann Arbor and take on the Michigan Wolverines this Saturday. Statistically, you've got the number one defense in the country, both in scoring and total defense. That's become a tradition up there at Iowa. You've only missed two tackles, according to the people that track those kind of stats, Coach Ferentz. So how do you drill that level of fundamental execution in the modern era of, hey, we've only got this many padded practices, or oh, we can only go for this long on this many days? How do you get guys to execute something so fundamental so flawlessly?
2: Well, first thing I'll say, Chris, I think those stats are a little different than the ones we keep. But anyway, but we'll, overall, you know, we've been doing okay there. But it's just a matter of, I think, prioritizing and just making sure your players understand how important it is. There are certain things that are just, you know, critically important. We've had two coordinators here now on defense since I've gotten here, and both happen to be named Parker. But I remember back our first year when we were 1-10. We talked to Norm and I were visiting about it, and we ended up doing walkthrough tackling drill on Friday. So obviously nobody was getting hit. Everybody was in sweats. But it was just a matter of emphasis and letting guys know there are certain things that are important. And to me, it's hard to be a good defensive team if you give up big plays. If you give up too many of them, you're not going to be doing that much longer. And then, you know, if you can't tackle on defense, that's going to be a problem too. So those are things that we just try to practice. We try to really emphasize it. And all that being said, it's still not perfect. But, you know, it's just fundamental to being successful.
1: I mentioned, though, it's a tradition. People expect defense from Iowa Hawkeyes football. How does the continuity in staff on that side of the ball year after year help you sort of reinforce and reload every year, even when you've got different talent coming through the door?
2: You know, going back to the you know, growing up watching the Steelers, you know, Coach Knoll is a guy that I really idolized. And, you know, Tom Moore's on our staff now, and he talked about, you know, back when he was coaching there, they had three assistants in, on each side of the ball, and then Coach Knoll. So you had seven people sitting at the table. They all had the same salary. All the assistants had the same contracts and salary. That would never fly in today's age. I get that. But the point is, like, everybody had a role, a critical role, and they all took great pride in doing that. And, you know, that's really what we've tried to create here. And I think, you know, I was not a destination for a lot of people. I didn't even know where it was in 1981 when I came out here. My first time as an assistant, but I learned very quickly, and my wife did too. This is a great place to live. It's like being in Pittsburgh. It's just education's important here. The values are really strong, and they like football. They like football here. We are, I tell kids, we're the Steelers of this state. You know, state border to border, people pay attention. So, you know, if you like coaching, it's a really great place to be. And so I think we've been able to enjoy great stability. Coach Fry had that when he was here during his 20 years, and that's, I think, been one of the secrets of any success that we've had is the continuity with our staff and on both sides of the ball, just, you know, really good teachers and guys that are doing it for the right reason.
1: Iowa head coach Kirk Ferentz with us here on Westwood One Sports. You're going up against a Michigan offense with Bryce Underwood at the helm, who we all know how dynamic he is, how athletic he is. How crucial is it that your defense – not just disguise coverages, but get after him, force him into some early mistakes?
2: Yeah, I told our team, and this will be my 27th Iowa-Michigan game that I've been involved in, assistant and head coach. And one thing that's hasn't changed, they've always got really good players. That hasn't changed, and they're very well coached. And they've had a lot of good quarterbacks there, you know, faced a lot of good ones. And then now you got another challenge with Bryce Underwood. And they've all been different, you know. J.J. McCarthy was different than, you know, whoever, John Navarro, whatever, you know, 25 years ago. But, you know, this guy, he's really an impressive player. Just a physical specimen. You know, he's tall. He'd be playing tight end or defensive end for us probably if he was here. But big athletic guy that can really run. And he can throw the ball too. And he, to me, I think if you had to choose your poison, you'd rather keep him between the tackles. But he throws it really effectively from the pocket. But I do know one thing, if he gets outside, that's dangerous because bad things tend to happen. And then he pulls it down and runs. That was the key play in the Oklahoma game. Made a great play there. So he's just he's a really dangerous player and appears to be a really good leader for them.
1: This kicks off this little back-to-back brutality. I don't know what the Big Ten schedule makers were doing to you, Coach, but you get to go to Ann Arbor. And then you get to host, just Ohio State. That's something Iowa hasn't done since 1954, played Michigan and Ohio State back-to-back. How do you keep guys focused, knowing that it's two massive games? I know it's the old coach speak of, hey, one game at a time, one play at a time, but we're talking about college kids, let's be honest. How do you keep them focused, truly focused on one play at a time, one series at a time, one game at a time? Ohio State doesn't even exist until Sunday morning.
2: Yeah, if you want to finish that off, the week three before our bye, we have a short week, and we have to fly out to Seattle to play Washington. So, yeah, I don't know. I must have pissed somebody off, you know, whatever. but it really gets down to this. I mean, you play the games in front of you, and I've shared with our team in 2002. which was our fourth year. It really was our breakthrough year. We ended up going undefeated in the Big Ten. If you'd asked anybody in August, we have to go to Penn State on the road. We have to go to Michigan in Ann Arbor on the road. And those, at least, you know, everybody wants to rank and rate schedules. Back in 2002, you would have said those are our two toughest games. We ended up winning both of them, one in overtime, and the other one ended up being kind of a, you know, things went our way in the fourth quarter, the second win. So, you know, I mean, you can think about things, speculate, sit there in August or in the off season. I know everybody does that, but you really don't know. You just got to wait until that week, and then you got to do your best to match up. And we've put time in on this game, just like I'm sure they've done on us, and really is going to get down to what happens, 3:36 or whatever time they tell us to kick it off. And, you know, it's you know, we're a young team right now. We got a lot of wild cards, a lot of variables. So I'm anxious to see, you know, we're stepping up in competition. We're on the road for the first time. Anxious to see how we respond to all those things. And but it really gets down to, you know, doing the best we possibly can, all of us doing that collectively. And, you know, if we do that, we'll give ourselves a chance to be successful. But we all understand it's going to be a tough challenge.
1: Coach, I only got about 60 seconds here, but this is an old-school physical Big Ten matchup. If it comes down to that slugfest in the fourth quarter that we expect from a Big Ten matchup like this, what's the one defining trait you want your team to exhibit to walk out of the Big House 4-0?
2: You know, you don't want to or talk about negatives, but the biggest thing in a game like this, you don't want to do something to hurt yourself and give them anything easy. That's first and foremost, a big player, a blown assignment, those types of things. And then turnovers are going to always be big in any series, especially two good teams. So we just, you know, hopefully we'll play our best or our hardest for 60 minutes and then play well enough not to, you know, give them any opportunity. If they open the door for us, we need to take advantage of it.
1: Can't thank you enough for your time this morning, Coach Ferentz. Kirk Ferentz, head coach of the Iowa Hawkeyes, headed to Ann Arbor and the Big House to take on the Wolverines this weekend. Thanks again, Coach, and good luck.
2: Thanks, Chris. Great to visit with you.
1: Absolutely. Thank you. Yeah, protect the football. Like, I don't think you can overstate that. Protect the football and make plays when you get an opportunity to, and that's how you win tight, hard-fought Big Ten football games, even on the road in front of 110,000, 115,000 people. And I think Iowa's got a good shot to do that against Michigan Saturday afternoon, a massive game as far as Big Ten positioning goes in the standings. Massive thanks to Coach Ferentz for joining us here this morning on Westwood One Sports. Coming up next, with Jackson Dart done for the regular season, what should the Giants do at quarterback now? We'll lay out all the options, and I'll tell you what I think makes the most sense. Plus, got to talk about some of those other games on the college football week 4 schedule as well, because it is stacked and ready to roll. A little bit later, less than an hour from now, we'll go around the horn and tell you what to look for in the final weekend of baseball's regular season. That's all coming up here on You Better You Bet on Westwood One Sports.
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1: Sports Minute. After getting dumped at home a week ago by the Bills and nearly blowing their home opener against the Saints, the Lions are now staring down the barrel one of the best defenses in the league when the Jets visit Sunday. And while nobody's going to mistake the Jets for Super Bowl contenders, especially with Aaron Glenn's ordered clock management, if the Lions are going to get back on stable footing, they're going to have to do it against their former defensive coordinator. I'm Chris Mann.
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1: 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Baldy going to join us. One of the first things I want to ask him is, give me a 2-0 team that you think is 3-0 by the end of the weekend, because that's a team with, at least according to the math, over the last six seasons, has an 86% chance of making the playoffs. We'll talk to Baldy, like I said, at 11 Eastern, 8 Pacific here on Westwood One Sports. 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Coming up in 20 minutes, we just got done talking Iowa-Michigan with Kirk Ferentz. I talked Oregon-USC towards the beginning of the show. Those are just two of about half a dozen games that are really not just worth watching, but could have big impact on the CFP picture down the line. Week four of the college football season is not a snoozer. I know there's no Lane Kiffin and LSU and Ole Miss, but there are still some really big games worth talking about. I will power rank them for you coming up in 20 minutes. Before 11 Eastern, 8 Pacific, scare money don't make money. And so I've got two underdogs in particular in the NFL this weekend I like. I like one more than the other, but I'll get into both of them for you. Plus, we'll go around the horn and lay out for you exactly where things are going with four games left in the Major League Baseball regular season. But what are the options now for the Giants? Everybody's throwing out ideas. And look, first and foremost, I think it's important to acknowledge that this is not, I know some Giants fans are like, you know what, just go 5-12 and everything will, you know, we'll get a better draft pick next year. All of that entirely possible, I guess, if you want to punt on the season. John Harbaugh doesn't want to punt on the season. John Harbaugh wants to win football games. And with that being said, he's going to do everything he can to win football games, even if it means he just ends up going 7-10. That's what John Harbaugh will do. So with that being said, even if it's just to end up 7-10, what direction do you go in? I'll lay out some names for you aside from Jameis in just a second. But one sidelight to this whole Jackson Dart injury is the fact that for another year, you're going to have to wait to see Dart to Neighbors become a thing on a regular basis. And after this season, Malik Neighbors will be through three NFL seasons. That means he's eligible to have his fifth-year option picked up. You'll have to decide that next spring if you're the Giants. And I'm not arguing against doing it. You do it. But you will be more than halfway through Malik Neighbors' rookie deal, and you still will not have had a chance to see Dart to Neighbors become a thing, which is incredibly frustrating if you're a Giants fan or anybody connected with the Giants organization. I said it way back in, I don't want to say it was late July, early August, but I said, the biggest linchpin to this season is the development of the Dart to Neighbors connection. Because whether you go 9-8 and scratch your way into a wild card spot or go 6-11 and miss the playoffs entirely or anywhere in between, you will at the very least have laid the groundwork for taking a massive leap next year, because you'll have had Dart and Neighbors working together and getting all of that chemistry. That's out the window. 19 career completions from Jackson Dart to Malik Neighbors. That's all you've had. That's brutal. And now you're going to have to wait another year to get that. Unless, of course, you get in the playoffs, right? John Harbaugh? That's actually one of the things he said yesterday when he was pressed about the timeline for Jackson Dart. John Harbaugh said, oh, regular season. And naturally, the reporters pressed him on, oh, so if you got to the playoffs, you suspect he may be able to come back. And Harbaugh said, well, yeah, that's the hope. Look, John, I won't be that guy. But if Jameis Winston is your quarterback, playoffs might not be in the plan. You might be able to book that vacation for the middle of January. It's Jameis now. And if there's one thing John Harbaugh is excited about with Jameis Winston being his quarterback now, well, heck, I shouldn't tell you. I'll let John Harbaugh tell you. What's he think of now having Jameis Winston stepping in for Jackson Dart?
0: Well, he can throw it. I mean, he's a big, strong passing quarterback. You know, he can throw the ball. Everybody, you know, that follows football has certainly seen Jameis play, and that's his strengths are evident. So that's what you build around.
1: He can throw it. Isn't that a basic bare minimum job requirement for being a quarterback? He can throw it. Look, I'm busting chops here, but it's not exactly the massive vote of confidence. I get it. Harbaugh's bummed. He's young starting quarterback. Part of the reason he came to New York. Jackson Dart is out for the rest of the regular season. But when the first thing you fire off is, he could throw a football. Bare minimum requirement to take over the job for the next 3.5 months. Okay, coach? So if it's not going to be Jameis, who should it be? I've seen plenty of names thrown out there. And some of them I feel like are actually worth addressing. Some of them I don't think are worth talking about at all. Okay? So let's work our way through the list of names that have been thrown out there by people for what the Giants should do at quarterback now, with Jackson Dart out for the rest of the year. I've seen Jimmy G's name thrown out there. Jimmy Garoppolo. No. I mean, I guess if we're picking things up off the scrap heap, throwing them against the wall and seeing if they can stick, okay, maybe slightly more responsible with the football than Jameis Winston, but you want to talk about setting 7-10 is the goal. That's the move. I've seen people suggest calling up the Vikings and making a deal for J.J. McCarthy. I can only assume those are the Giants fans that want to tank this season. That's not the move. I've seen people throw out the name of Will Levis, who I think is, well, heck, he's in the area. He's on the Jets practice squad, right? No. Do not put any mayo in your coffee. I've seen those names thrown out there. And then I saw Anthony Richardson's name thrown out there. And look, could you maybe find some sort of thin, tenuous thread connecting John Harbaugh's ability to work with an athletically gifted quarterback for years in Baltimore to maybe bringing the best out of another athletically gifted quarterback in Anthony Richardson? Maybe. But ain't nobody want Anthony Richardson, and that's not the answer. What about realistic options? I don't even know if a couple. I don't know how realistic any of these are. Honestly. Dan Turner, one of our video producers, sent a post he saw last night in our group chat last night. It was a joke. I got really excited at first because I thought it was real. Because apparently I'm old enough now to be extremely gullible enough to take these things seriously. But it was a post claiming that the Giants had traded a fourth and a seventh round pick or something for Joe Flacco. And me, again, apparently old enough that you need to warn me about door-to-door solicitation and other some such scams, bought it, hook, line, and sinker. It's probably not that crazy, though. I mean, look, it would go one of two ways. Either Flacco would steal a couple games here and there, much like he did for the Bengals when he was in for Burrow. And the Giants would maybe stick around the wild card conversation past, I don't know, Christmas. I mean, that would be the best case scenario, I think. Or maybe even get into the playoffs. How old's Flacco now? 47? No, seriously, how old is Flacco? 42? I'm not going to tell you what I just typed into Google to double check Joe Flacco's name. That the search engine corrected it to. 41. I typed F-L-A-C. C and apparently hit enter before I hit the O. So now there's a history in my search engine of the word flaccid, which, look, it's not a problem, all right? Happens to some guys. But anyway, Flacco's 41. And is it that crazy? The history with Harbaugh? You just want a guy to manage things? I've seen people throw Justin Fields' name out there. Apparently, the Chiefs have some sort of interest in actually coming up with a few plays here and there for Justin Fields. And then I've seen Mac Jones' name thrown out there. I don't think any of those guys is going to be parted with by their current team for anything less than a late mid-round pick, right? A late mid-round pick. It's a late pick or a mid-round pick, Chris. Like a fourth-round pick I'd throw out there. Like the Bengals want to have that Joe Flacco insurance policy just in case. The Niners definitely want to have the Mac Jones insurance policy just in case. The one that actually I could see the team being most prepared to part with the guy would be Kansas City. But again, it looks like they're drawing up packages or at least moments, plays for Justin Fields here and there. Andy Reid loves to have toys on offense that he can just plug in here, plug in there. And so Fields kind of qualifies as that for Andy Reid. Just enough to keep the opposition off balance that they have to spend at least 10 minutes in a meeting and 5 minutes during a walkthrough accounting for that guy. So I don't think the Chiefs would be interested in dealing Fields either. If you're calling up the Niners about Mac Jones, I think it's at least a third round pick. Are you willing to give that up? Maybe Flacco's, like I said, a fourth round. Are you trading a fourth round pick for 15 games of 41-year-old Joe Flacco? And when you roll all of this up, including the less unrealistic names that we just threw out there, it brings you all the way back around, if you're the Giants, to, hell with it. Let's just roll with Jameis. And if we go down in flames, at least we get a better pick. Again, I know Harbaugh is not on board with that thinking. But he doesn't have to be. Tell him you still think you can win the Super Bowl. He's a head coach. They all think they can win. They all think they can coach their way through anything. You can't. It's Jameis. He's going to occasionally pull a spectacular throw out of his rear end. And then the rest of the time, he's going to do dumb things and not be able to make the throws that you want him to. It's Jameis. It's very, very hit or miss, and most of it is miss. The occasional hits will be fun. Like I said, it'll be wildly entertaining for the rest of us. For Giants fans, not so much. Unless you just take a step back now and say, hey, you know what? Let's go 5-12. Let's get a top 10 pick. Let's have Harbaugh go out and draft some anchor of an offensive lineman or whatever may be there to actually protect Jackson Dart from getting killed every year. And let's hope that 2027 is the year where we really finally start to build that momentum. I want to ask Baldy what he thinks of Jameis taking over with Jackson Dart out for the year. Odyssey NFL insider Brian Baldinger going to join us in a little less than 45 minutes, right at 11 Eastern, 8 Pacific. Coming up before then, we'll go around the horn and touch just briefly on what happened in Major League Baseball last night. One team that refuses to die, and I think it would be hilarious if they somehow made it to the postseason, just 4 games left in the MLB regular season. But coming up next, we just got done about 20 minutes ago talking to Iowa head coach Kirk Ferentz. His game against Michigan is not the only big game on the schedule in week 4 of college football. In fact, there's at least half a dozen of them that should be really interesting, compelling, and end up having an impact on the CFP field when we get to the end of the season. I will power rank the 5 best college football games on the schedule. We'll do that next, right here on Westwood One Sports.
2: 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Falcons at Packers, tomorrow night on Westwood One Sports.
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0: yards, I'm telling you. Jim Nantz and J.J. Watt on the call week one when Green Bay fell apart in Minnesota, courtesy of CBS. One of the seven sacks, I believe it is, that Jordan Love has taken through the first 2 weeks of the season. That's tied him for third in the league. Only Malik Willis and Tyler Shuck have been sacked more. And I think that's kind of an under-the-radar storyline and thread to keep an eye on as we go forward, starting tonight with Thursday Night Football. We'll get back into that in just a minute here on Westwood One Sports. Chris Mack in for Nick Costos today here on You Better You Bet, presented by our fine friends at BetMGM. This is low-key, though, something that had, I'll be honest, flown under the radar in my own brain. And I don't know how much people have thought of this. There was a back and forth going on in our group chat during the break. Talk about the Vikings, and, you know, just got done talking to Brian Baldinger, how much he likes the Vikings as one of the 2-0 teams to really continue to put things together and maybe go on a run here. They're on the road at Tampa Sunday afternoon. It's a late start. 4 o'clock kick. And the Bucs obviously coming off two ugly losses. A whole lot of fumbles in Cincy in the opener. And they let Deshaun Watson carve them up in week two. And now they have Brian Flores and a blitz rate near 80% or right around 80% coming in against Baker Mayfield, who, let's be honest, first couple of weeks has looked like irresponsible Baker, maybe trying to do too much at times. And that is part of the appeal with Baker Mayfield. It is. Just when you think there's nothing left, he makes something out of nothing. But it's also the biggest drawback with Baker is that sometimes he tries to write checks that he can't quite cash. And it just struck me that, you know, we had Kirk Ferentz on the show earlier this morning, Iowa Hawkeyes head coach. And they have the ageless wonder, Tom Moore, working with their offense this year. The same Tom Moore who helped bring Peyton Manning along when he was the offensive coordinator for the Colts back in the late 90s, early 2000s. The same Tom Moore who has just been an offensive guru for his entire now, God, he's been coaching since the 60s. He started at Iowa as a grad assistant in 1961. So for nearly 70 years, the ageless wonder, Tom Moore, has been making offenses better and making quarterbacks better. And he was in Tampa for the last 5 years, I think, 5 or 6 years. And it may or may not, but I'm willing to bet on it probably did have something to do with why you saw the best out of Baker Mayfield for the first half of the season last year. And now he's not there in Tampa anymore. He's at Iowa, which partly explains, in addition to who Iowa has played through the first 3 weeks, why the Hawkeyes are suddenly lighting up scoreboards to the tune of 37 points a game. We'll give Tim Lester, their offensive coordinator, some credit for the Hawkeyes, but also Tom Moore is just, he is a living embodiment of offensive knowledge. So I'm sure they're making the most of that in Iowa. And he's not in Tampa anymore. So I think that has flown under the radar. For those of us, and I'll include myself, who expected Baker Mayfield to build off of the first half of last season rather than the second half, maybe that was a mistake. Maybe it's a step back year for Baker, who's always performed in fits and starts, right? At times he's looked great. At other times he's looked like a dud. We all love the gutsy shows. You can't argue against that, but you don't have that influence of Tom Moore anymore. Could that play a part in the way Baker goes out there and plays this year. I certainly would think so. Just again, a little under the radar nugget that maybe, you know, we talk about personnel moves and quarterbacks going here and there, and we argued a lot about the Baker Mayfield contract extension right up to the point where it happened. You lose track sometimes of moves that happen in the offseason that feel honestly secondary to all of that. Tom Moore leaving Tampa to go to Iowa, that probably shouldn't have been as under the radar as it was. So just something to keep in mind when you see the Bucks trying to get up off the mat at home against the Brian Flores, Kevin O'Connell-led Vikings Sunday afternoon. As for Thursday night football, tonight, Packers hosting the Falcons. And part of me wants to believe, as we talked about earlier, that it's really just as simple as asking Michael Penix Jr. to not be Cooper Rush, right? Just don't turn the football over every 10 minutes or so. And that's enough for the Falcons offense to get up off the mat. We saw Bijan Robinson put something like 170 total yards on the board week one against Pittsburgh in a loss because Rush turned the ball over at the worst possible times, and TJ Watt came up with a spectacular pick six that really was the difference in that game. And then just a disaster from start to finish last week. From Cooper Rush fumbling on the first offensive play from scrimmage to Jack Strand coming in and throwing a pick six on his first pass. It was a comedy of errors. And now all you need is Michael Penix Jr. to just hold it together and distribute the ball to Bijan and London and Pitts, and maybe that's enough. And I think maybe it is. Maybe, like I said earlier, the comparison I made, the analogy I drew up right on the spot is you're driving to work in your old hoopty, right? The thing's paid off. You can't afford to get out and get a new car, and this thing just gets you point A to point B, and you're on your way to work one morning, and the muffler drops out, the tailpipe starts dragging. And you're like, yeah, I could go to the muffler shop and probably pay a grand to get my exhaust system, probably more, replaced. I ain't got that kind of money. If I did, I'd go out and buy a new car. I'm going to just pull over here, grab the zip ties out of the glove box. Why do you have zip ties in the glove box, you weirdo? Should we let the authorities know? You grab the zip ties and you zip tie the tailpipe and the muffler to the underside of the car and you just get to work and hope that it holds. That's kind of like what Michael Penix Jr. is for the Falcons offense right now. Just don't drag the muffler anymore. Just get the thing up off the ground. Respectfully, Michael Penix Jr. And maybe that's enough to cover 4.5 against a Packers team that blew a giant lead week one on the road in Minnesota and probably only beat the Jets last week because, let's be honest, Aaron Glenn can't manage a clock to save his life. Maybe this should be a battle of 0-2s on Thursday night football. So maybe Michael Penix Jr. is just enough to cover the 4.5 at BetMGM. But I do think there should be a legitimate worry. More than legitimate. It should be a serious concern if you are a Packers fan that your offensive line is falling apart. Zach Bacobuelli out for the season, your right tackle. You're a couple guys deep at both guard spots. And your quarterback, as I mentioned earlier, has been sacked 7 times through the first 2 games. You can tell me all you want about your ability to get after the quarterback and get into the backfield on the other side of the ball. Baldy mentioned it earlier. Lucas Van Ness had the best game of his young career to this point last week. Through 2 weeks, he's tied for the most tackles for a loss in the league with 5. He's got a sack and a half. Last week, 4 quarterback hits. weeks last week. So they're surviving on that side of the ball without Micah Parsons present. I'm more worried about the offensive side of the ball. Doubtful you're going to have Jaden Reed tonight. Christian Watson has looked good, yes, but you have no run game to speak of. Caleb Johnson, who you traded for on cutdown day, a third-round pick of the Steelers a couple years ago. There's another Iowa Hawkeyes tie for you today. Probably looked the best of your trio of running backs last week. But that's not enough right now. This offense has become Jordan Love and a prayer. It really has. And all it takes is just one, I'm not even saying multiple, one key turnover where Jordan Love tries to do too much. And I told you, a guy I have my eye on tonight, because he's played great through the first two games, despite the fact that his team is 0-2, is Za'Darius Smith. 26 sacks in his 2 years in Green Bay. It was 2019 and 2020. He's going back to Lambeau. And he's near the top of the list as well in tackles for a loss so far this season. Tied with a couple other guys, including TJ Watt and Lucas Van Ness, with 5 tackles for a loss. He's been getting into the backfield and making plays. If he is consistently beating that banged up Packers offensive line to the spot and getting after Jordan Love is going to be shaken into a mistake at some point. And I'm not betting the Falcons to win outright. I'm not even betting them to cover the 4.5 because I just don't trust it. But it wouldn't surprise me at all if the Falcons got up off the mat for at least a week in the first of these 3 primetime games they have, weeks 3, 4, and 5. They go to New Orleans next week. That is a massive divisional game early in the season. And then they host the Ravens. We could still be talking about the Falcons 1-4 through the first 5 weeks of the season, but this could be the one that they steal. I'd be more concerned in Green Bay with not getting this win, and then what? You're hobbling into Tampa next week, maybe against another wounded animal at 1-2. And then, I don't know, by week 5, it's a home game, but maybe outside shot Caleb Williams is back. At the very least, Tyson Bagent's probably back. You still don't have Micah. It's not unrealistic for Green Bay to also limp their way into week 5, which is a bye for them at 1-4. And if you start the season 1-4, I don't know what amount of Micah Parsons coming back after the bye can save you from, in that division especially, can save you from an 8-9 kind of season at best. I'm not the only person. I'm not going to pretend like I'm unique in thinking that Green Bay was going to finish last in the North this year, but that offensive line. And Baldy made a great point a couple minutes ago. A lot of teams are in this situation with injuries on the offensive line. And you've got to be 8 or 9 deep on that offensive line to survive a season. I just don't think Green Bay is. I think they're in a bad spot tonight. And so, again, I'm not telling you to bet Atlanta plus the 4.5. I'm not telling you Atlanta's going to win outright. For sure, because anything's possible in the NFL. Green Bay could win by 3 touchdowns, and that wouldn't shock me either. But I think it's much more realistic to expect this to be, at the very least, uncomfortable for the Packers and going to require Jordan Love doing something smart with the football late in the game rather than trying to do too much and making a stupid mistake because he's got guys in his face all night and is tired of getting hit. That's my read on tonight. I'll give you some bets for tonight's game, plus our 3 favorite moments of the show, our 3 stars of the day next before we wrap up here on Westwood One Sports.
1: 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Falcons at Packers, tomorrow night on Westwood One Sports.
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0: Second and 13. 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And the ball comes out. 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

0: Westwood One Sports. Here's Chris Black and Adam Abdallah.
1: You can also always watch the show, Black and Abdallah Show, on YouTube. Check it out. The live stream is up and running each and every day here on the show. Yesterday on the show, Adam Abdallah, my partner, had thoughts for the Commanders. He looked at their quarterback situation. He said, this isn't good. Jaden Daniels has been hurt frequently here in the NFL, and they should look to something else in the future. That's what you said yesterday.
2: Well, look, it's not like I just said, oh, Jaden Daniels sucks. Get him out of here. Look, I
1: are you sure? It sounded like that's what you said.
2: No, that's not what I said.
1: Okay, all right, got it.
2: I said that in 4 out of his last 5 games, Jaden Daniels has left with an injury. 3 of those have been because of his left elbow. He doesn't throw with that hand, last I checked.
1: Yeah.
2: So he's leaving games because of the same elbow. This is now his 2nd year in a row that he's going to miss at least a game. We don't know how much longer, but last year he missed significant time due to injury. The conversation going into the draft about Jaden Daniels was he was great in college. He's awesome in college. He's slight. He's wiry. He's not muscle. He's not like...
1: He takes a lot of big hits.
2: He takes a lot of big hits.
1: He did that. Now, he played through it at LSU, but he does take
2: college,
1: a lot of hits.
2: But the difference in college
1: Remember that one hit he took at LSU where he just got obliterated?
2: Yeah, but the difference is in college...
1: Takes a lot of big hits.
2: It's not men against boys. It's like... bigger boys against smaller boys. Like, you know what I mean? Yeah. It's
1: now you got guys staying in college for like 8-9
2: years.
1: That's
2: my point. It's like LSU playing East West.
1: Doesn't your team Bama starting up a guy that's like married with kids and he's like 47 or something? And
2: no,
1: he's
2: that's
1: trying
2: not.
1: To come back to college.
2: No,
1: athletics?
2: Does it? Who has the the 46-year-old punter?
1: Isn't there a kid that Florida State?
2: Yeah, Florida
1: don't
2: State.
1: They, don't
2: Florida
1: they have
2: State
1: the kicker?
2: Has the yeah the
1: who,
2: punter
1: who's Australian?
2: That's like, he's Australian and he's 46 years old. But
1: he's
2: my
1: like
2: point
1: our
2: is
1: age.
2: Like there's a difference in saying, oh yeah, he's avoiding hits when he's playing, you know, Louisiana State when he's at LSU. Yeah, of course he is. The level of competition is
1: isn't
2: different.
1: Louisiana State LSU?
2: You know what I mean.
1: Louisiana I don't know.
2: Tech.
1: Do we know what you're
2: Louisiana
1: what,
2: Tech.
1: What
2: Louisiana
1: do you
2: Tech.
1: Mean, sir?
2: Louisiana Tech.
1: Louisiana
2: when,
1: Tech.
2: When he's playing real when he's playing against subpar competition, of course he doesn't miss games.
1: All right, okay. All
2: it's right. So much easier. But when he gets in the NFL and he's getting his ass kicked, yeah, he's gonna miss games. So this is now the 2nd year in a row, and we don't know how much time he's gonna miss. So I said yesterday with my chest,
1: yeah,
2: that if this keeps up,
1: sure.
2: For Jaden Daniels in his 2nd year, because now you've got 1 year of greatness where they went to the NFC Championship game, and this would now be 2 years of proof that he is injury prone, that it might be time.

0: Or is he going to get replaced? Over half of that way to go. What do you say, Abdallah? Jameis, over under 7.5 starts for the G-Men.
1: I'm going to say over because the only guy I can think of that you're bringing in off the street is Jimmy Garoppolo. He's on the street for a reason. If they are trying, I don't think Harbaugh's a guy that's just like, well, we're tanking. Like, he's going to try to make the playoffs still. Like, he's going to try to, he's going to have a good defense, good run game. They gave Jameis a lot of money. So go out and earn it. He's going to try to make the playoffs. And now they're not playing from a position of power if you're trying to trade for someone. Everybody knows you need a quarterback. So if you want to go and try to trade, even if it's someone's fourth guy on the roster, because we know a few of these teams have four quarterbacks on their roster, I don't care. You ain't getting him for a seventh round or a sixth round pick. Price just went up because I know you need someone. So desperate times, I'm asking for something a lot higher. So I don't think they're going to be able to part with that. So I think Jameis, because he just has to, unless he gets hurt, is going to have to start more than 7.5 games.
2: Yeah, Raj, I think it's an over because for all of the options that are out there on the street, it's not going to be better than Jameis Winston. So he's going to start the rest of the season unless he gets hurt. Are they going to bring in more quarterbacks for depth? Sure. But I'm guessing Jameis is the guy for Big Blue for the rest of the way.
3: They gave him so much money.
0: Neither of you are forecasting a Mac Jones trade or a J.J.
1: Didn't they put a second round pick value on Mac Jones?
2: But this is why I don't think you trade Mac Jones, because the 49ers through 2 weeks look like a team that can legitimately win the Super Bowl.
1: Mm-hmm.
2: So if Brock Purdy gets hurt and he's out, you have the best backup in football. You don't trade that when you can win the Super Bowl.
1: Mm-hmm.
2: You just don't do it. So I think Jameis Winston will start the rest of the way. So we'll go over the 8.5 that Raj has set.
0: Yeah. All right, guys. I hope our good, dear personal friend, Linnell Willingham, is listening to this next one. Jaden Daniels, his rookie season, took the Commanders to the NFC Championship game. So that's built in here. Jaden Daniels will lead Washington to over under 1.5 NFC Championship game appearances in his career. So I'm asking, is he going to take him to another one? The smirk that the YouTube audience is seeing on Adam Abdallah right now tells a better story than 1,000 words ever could. Over under Jaden Daniels, 1.5 NFC Championship game appearances in Washington.
2: All right, so I'm going to go over because I don't think this is the end for Jaden Daniels. He's going to get healthy at some point, and he's going to be good. And I foresee a moment in time somewhere down the road where the NFC Championship game is a true classic throwback to yesteryear. And it's Washington against Chicago with the right to go to the Super Bowl, being led by two quarterbacks that were drafted in the top 10 in the same draft class. So because of that, I think that will happen at some point in the future. Not this year. Maybe not next year. But 5-6 years down the road, I could see that. So I think Daniels will eventually get back to the championship round. Yep.
0: We say, Abdallah, are we getting a Bird Bones mention here?
1: He does have Bird Bones. I am going to say...
2: By the way, when I mentioned yesteryear, I'm referring to the 1940 championship game when the Bears won that game 73-0.
1: Yeah, I understand what you're saying. I'm gonna go under because even when he was healthy last year, he played in 7 games. He only threw 8 touchdowns. He ran in for 2, so 10 total touchdowns. He threw 3 interceptions, and he was sacked 18 times. It's just not good enough. It's not good enough. So you're telling me if you double that, let's say he plays in 14 and a little bit more games, he's going to throw 20 touchdowns and he threw 25 in his rookie year. Like it's not good enough to me to have the run that he did in his rookie year for them to get to an NFC championship game. Because I also think the teams now, like I think the Cowboys are better. I think the Eagles are better. I think that if you look at now the Packers are good. The Bears are good. The Lions are good. The Vikings are 2-0 with a backup quarterback. So the Seahawks, the Rams. Well, how many more teams do I need to name that are better?
2: What about the
1: South? How many more teams do I need to name that are better than the Commanders with Jaden Daniels? So under.
2: You've said a lot of teams.
1: Yeah.
2: You gave a lot of teams there.
0: All right, guys. And finally, it's looking like Seattle, who, you know, we already talked about earlier in the week, might be the best team in the league, could be getting their starting quarterback back Sunday. Things are ramping up, or as Abdallah might say, rumping up for Sam Darnold to be able to fire those glutes and get back on the field this weekend. If he does, slinging Sammy Darnold will throw for over under 1.5 touchdown passes in his return. Adam Abdallah.
1: I want to say over, but...
2: All right.
1: I have to ask... I have to ask myself this question.
2: Oh, man.
1: I'll say that's why
2: conversation earlier, Linnell just doesn't listen to the show enough because he would know how ridiculous everything Abdallah says at all times is. Right?
1: I'm gonna say I'll say over. I'll say over.
2: Really
1: I'll say,
2: sell it. Yeah, yeah give I'll it say give over. It to us. Yeah.
1: I'll say over. I mean, because it could what? Because this is another dig at the Commanders if he goes
3: God,
1: over.
3: You hate them.
1: I don't hate them. I don't hate them. I don't hate them.
2: Sounds like you hate him.
1: I don't think he's gonna play, but I'll go over if he does.
2: It sounds like you have a personal
1: you tell
2: vendetta
1: me Jackson
2: against
1: Smith and
2: Jaden Daniels.
1: Can't get 2 touchdowns, I'll go over.
2: I think you personally have an issue with Jaden Daniels.
1: I don't
0: How
1: have
0: much
1: a personal
0: money is
1: issue
0: Washington
1: with
0: cost
1: with
0: you, Abdallah? Come on, that there has to be something here.
2: Yeah, right. There's something
1: all,
2: going
1: all
2: on
1: can,
2: here.
1: You can't tell me that it's a bad. We all agreed that it was a bad guy move what he did with LSU this year. Like, come on. Linnell's on his own Instagram telling him to put a brace on it and play. What do you want?
2: I'm going to answer the question now. You can keep yelling about Jaden Daniels.
1: Go ahead.
0: All right, Black. Over, under, I'm going to say 1.5 TD passes for Sam Darnold.
2: I'm going over.
4: What, do you hate the Commanders?
2: I think Seattle's that good.
1: Yeah.
2: And I think Washington's defense is trash.
1: So do I.
2: So I think Glute Boy, Darnold, touchdowns, end zone. He might even run one in. There you go.
1: That's asking over. A lot of him.
2: Yeah, okay. All right. Thank you.
0: You'd really put a fire under it. All right, that does it today for Over Under, fellas.
1: Damn it, Raj.
2: Thank you, Raj. 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You know, there's a player in the offseason we talked about that we don't really respect as a top-level quarterback, but
1: easy.
2: As we've seen in the first 2 weeks of the season, could he be in the MVP conversation? We'll tell you who that quarterback is coming up next.
5: Who's the best team in the NFL? Is it Buffalo, San Fran, or KC? How about the champs in Seattle? 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Just how the scriptwriters drew it up? 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

0: 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Thank you to Raj and Roy for producing today's show. Up next here on Westwood One Sports, 12 minutes from now, Jim Rome will take over right here on Westwood One Sports. Tonight on Westwood One Sports, the Falcons and the Packers, Thursday night football. The Packers are the favorite by about 4.5 points at home. They're 1-1 on the season. The Falcons are 0-2. And the Falcons are starting Michael Penix Jr. for the first time this season, his season debut. What do we expect from the quarterback, Michael Penix? As we've seen other quarterbacks from his draft class really take a lot of steps forward. Drake May last year was fantastic. Caleb Williams was fantastic last year. 2 years ago, Jane Daniels was great. Is it now time for Michael Penix to actually start playing good football for the Falcons?
1: Yeah, I think so. I think they'll try to push the ball down the field. I don't know if they're going to allow him to run a lot. You know, Green Bay is right in the middle of the pack as far as completion percentage allowed, right around 65%. They're 15th in the NFL when it comes to that. So I think you're going to see early on Penix try to push the ball down the field and stretch this Green Bay defense, especially with the weapons that they have. They haven't been able to get these weapons going. You know, Atlanta's been horrible. We mentioned they have the fifth worst offense in DVOA history, which goes all the way back to 1977. So look for these guys to try to get back on track somehow, and also for their defense to try to get back on track and try to go after Jordan Love and a depleted offensive line for the Packers and make life somewhat hell for Jordan Love and see if he can, you know, they can force him into some bad throws and some turnovers and try to get an early lead on the Packers and maybe win a game here.
0: That's tonight, Westwood One Sports. Week 3 kicks off, the Falcons and the Packers, 8:15 Eastern, right here on Westwood One Sports. You know, Abdallah, we watch a lot of college football, but I'm not going to lie. I was not watching the BYU game this past weekend.
1: Oh, you weren't?
0: I was not. BYU, Arizona. I was not. I did not catch that game.
1: Okay.
0: I watch a lot of college football. Did not catch that game.
1: Okay.
0: This was something that's gone around from over the weekend last week that I want to bring to your attention because it's just a little odd, a little strange. Quarterback for BYU, Bear Bachmeyer. Apparently, this was said on the TV broadcast on Fox during the game. Take a listen to this from Saturday.
2: I can tell Mom looks like she's taking notes there. We should ask Bear about that next time we get a BYU game. But he told us that at the dinners, you know, sometimes they just take their clothes off and they walk around naked. Are you naked at your dinners, Connor, with the family? Do I have to answer that? You don't have to answer that because I don't think anybody listening right now really kind of does that.
3: America, it's up to your imagination.
0: he told the broadcast. Bear Bachmeyer tells the broadcast that their family dinners, that sometimes, quote, they just take their clothes off and walk around naked.
1: What, dude? What?
0: What is? What?
1: What? What are we doing, man?
0: When I saw it at first, I was like, "That's not real, right?" And then I've seen it everywhere online.
1: Yeah. No. I'm looking right now. Fox 13 News Utah. Unfortunately, BYU is on bye this week, so Bachmeyer has not been available for comments.
0: And he told RG3. RG3 is the one on the broadcast said this.
1: Uh-huh.
0: So Robert Griffin III is the one that said the story on the air.
1: Mm-hmm.
0: And on TV, during the clip, when RG3 is speaking, they're showing Bear Brockmeyer's mom in the crowd.
1: Yeah.
0: So she's sitting there. She's got her feet up on the railing, and she's got her BYU gear on. She's watching the game, and that's what they're talking about while they've got mom on camera. Naked dinners.
1: No, thank you.
0: Have you?
1: Nope. Don't even ask.
0: It's.
1: Don't even ask.
0: I don't think anyone. Like, if you said.
1: It's not sanitary, man.
0: If I threw out the number, 310-840-4910.
1: No, don't even. No.
0: Don't jam up the phone lines for Jim Rome. Because I know you're not out there.
1: No.
0: No one's out there saying, yeah, you know what? Actually, family tradition. Pants off. Like, no one's doing that. That's, why would someone say that? Or was it a joke and RG3 took it the wrong way?
1: I've heard of taking your shoes off at someone's door. I've never heard of completely removing everything at someone's door.
0: Also, if you're eating, You don't want that.
1: Listen, there's nudist colonies.
0: Not for me.
1: There's nudist people.
0: I don't want things hanging around the...
1: There's, you know, there's also never nudes.
0: I don't want stuff hanging around the side salad.
1: There's dozens of us.
0: Yeah, don't...
1: Dozens!
0: Oh, yeah? You wear the little jorts underneath everything?
1: I got the jorts on underneath.
0: At all times?
1: Dozens!
0: Dozens! So I saw that. I know we're getting ready for week four in college football and week three in the NFL, but like, Bear, what's going on there,
1: not
0: man?
1: Not for me.
0: Of course, not for me either. That's
1: weird, man.
0: That is very, very strange.
1: Yeah.
0: Jim Rome and the Jim Rome Show is coming up next.
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8: The Los Angeles Chargers have started the season 0-2 with losses to the Cardinals and the Raiders. The Chargers had playoff expectations and now, in Week 3, head to Buffalo for a tough game against the Bills. About 3% of teams have made the playoffs after starting 0-3 on the season. The Chargers are a 7-point road underdog this Sunday in Buffalo. I'm Chris Fleck.
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1: Authorities say a Kentucky officer ran the same two license plates 2,000 times. They belonged to the mother of his child. She had an order of protection against him. He didn't hack anything. He typed in a plate. One of 120,000 cameras, it said. A major American daily newspaper found at least 50 more. Most were watching women. Audit logs show a police chief ran 600 searches on two plates, his ex's and her teenage daughter's. Here's what nobody says. A plate tells you what she drives. 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
2: 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Week 3 in the NFL starts tonight as the Green Bay Packers host the Atlanta Falcons. Quarterback Michael Penix Jr. will make his regular season debut for the Falcons, having not played since November 16th after sustaining a torn ACL. Penix played in 9 games last season and 5 games in 2024. I'm Adam Abdallah.
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8: The U.S. Treasury quietly released its official financial report for 2025. It appears by its own numbers, the U.S. government seems insolvent. It's reported that the Treasury shows about $6 trillion in assets and over $47 trillion in liabilities. Add it all up, and it looks like the U.S. owes more than $130 trillion it doesn't have. If that were a family, they'd earn $52,000 a year, spend $73,000, and already be more than $1 million underwater. Any accountant would call that insolvent. So how does the...
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1: Incredible. Genius piece of work. Some more reaction. Amber made it in. It's going an entire day without Amber. Amber in Portland, quote, Romy, I'm with Big Head. Marcus Mariota from University of Oregon. Roger Dodger Goodell said that at the NFL draft. He was only the Heisman winner and the second overall pick. Why do you need to know his name, jackass?
2: Marcus Mariota.
3: War Lady Clone.
1: Amber's great. And he's a Adonis. I've pitched this before, but how about a segment where call screener guy puts through only the bad callers, almost like a hack off, but just spur of the moment sometime. What do you say? What do I say? You've pitched that before. We do it every single day. What do you mean? Oh, here's a great idea. Oh, you mean the thing that we do every single day when you call? I don't mean you. I mean anybody. Yeah, no, we don't need to plan that. That happens every day on its own. D. Wilcox, 46399, quote, call screen guy is an upgraded nickname from phone slap. It's a good point. It's a good point. Call screen guy did not like it at all a moment ago. Call screen guy is like, hey, by the way, the actual call screen guy is not here, so I'm doing his job and my job, so get off my ass. But then, Tommy, to be fair, call screen guy is better than phone slap. If we hit you with a phone slap, then you really have a reason to be mad.
4: Call screen guy is basically a promotion from it phone is. Slap. Yeah, no, I appreciate that very much.
1: Call screen guy's like CEO. Call screen guy's like president. It's way better than slap.
4: Yeah, I gotta take whatever wins I can get, and call screen guy is a win.
1: That is a win. That is a win. And in your defense, you are doing more jobs than you normally do because call screen guy is not here. So during the beef segment, Not that any of you care about anything we do around here, but during that beef segment, we are going through chat, X, email, and telephone calls, and video beefs. And call screen guy actually is not here, so we're down a person. But I know it's never enough. Are you not entertained? Apparently not. We'll try and do better. I know I always tell you to do better. We will try and do better, clones. Really sorry about that. Who do you have tonight? What do you think is going to happen tonight? The Big Head and I are on opposite sides of this. I don't really trust the Packers. There are a lot of things about the Packers and a lot of holes in the Packers that I see right now that I don't really trust. And that number's not small, really. In fact, it's starting to look bigger to me, 4.5. Except they are playing the Fail Clowns. And the Fail Clowns have had some real issues at quarterback.
5: Fail
1: we know this.
5: Clowns.
1: But Michael Penix Jr. is finally ready to play. Their quarterback situation has been horrible. This guy is going to bring a different energy. We know this, right? And we know that he has weapons. But what good are all those? We've been waiting on Penix to say that he's ready. He says he's ready tonight. The Big Head took the points. He said, I'm taking the Fail Clowns and the 4.5. I said, I'm taking the Packers. I'm laying the 4.5. I'll tell you what. I made the statement last week, and I was not looking to go hot take, but I'm like, damn. Who knew or who thought that Lil Bro, Mike LaFleur, would be the best coach in the LaFleur family? If Matt loses this game tonight at Lambeau, against the Fail Clowns, where does that leave him? Nowhere good. 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All right, very solid Thursday. We're not done yet. I've got a podcast which I'm going to tape and push out. I want to thank everybody who made this happen, though. Mike Mayock showed up big. The Big Head showed up. Rex Hoggard call screener guy did a great job. XR4TI2, Clones. Thank you for watching and listening. See you tomorrow, Rob.
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6: 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What the hell happened last night in Tallahassee? Power outage that caused a two-hour delay to SMU and Florida State. And for the first half, manual time was kept on the field. Scoreboard didn't work and helmet comms were out. And SMU had four turnovers, a muff punt, and a missed field goal. And the Noles still couldn't win. Lights came back on, but they might get shut off on Mike Norvell at the end of the season. I'm Pat Boyle.
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1: 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Welcome on. 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And as always, you can hear us on hundreds of local affiliates throughout North America. It is a Thursday night edition of BetMGM Tonight. That means week three. We'll get underway with the Packers and the Falcons tonight. We will give you all of our picks. We'll break it down, give you all the injury news you need to know, the X's and O's, and everything else ahead of a must-win game for Atlanta in the season debut of the Penix God, Michael Penix. And it's a pretty important game for the Packers as well, because if they lose this game to go under 500, ring the alarm bells in the NFC North. We're going to have our guy Ross Tucker join us at 8 p.m. Eastern, one of our NFL insiders, and the guy that is in the number two booth now for the NFL on CBS. So can't wait to talk to Ross at 8 p.m. Eastern right before kickoff. But we've got a lot else to get to. And like I said, history in the Windy City. Let's hear how it sounded on 104.3 The Score in Chicago when Pete Crow Armstrong became one of just seven players to join the 40-40 club.
2: He's got that big lead right now. He's going. The pitch inside. Throw to second. Not in time. 40-40 for Pete Crow Armstrong. Listen to this crowd.
3: He got a great jump. As you said, Patty, had a big lead. He got a great jump. No chance of throwing him out.
2: Standing ovation at Wrigley for Pete Crow Armstrong. Just one more reason he's going to be the most valuable player in the National League.
3: When you think of where Pete was in the middle of May and hitting eighth and ninth in the Cubs lineup to where he's at right now, absolutely incredible.
2: What a moment at Wrigley. The fans standing. And they continue roaring unabated. What a great moment.
1: That's a hell of a call by Pat Hughes and Ron Coomer at Wrigley Field, where the Cubbies then go on to beat the Marlins. They clinch a playoff spot. It didn't come without angst and tension, but they get it done. Cubbies punch their ticket to the Major League postseason. And Brad, Pete Crow Armstrong now joins Jose Canseco, Barry Bonds, A-Rod, Alfonso Soriano, Ronald Acuna, and Shohei Ohtani as the only players in Major League history to join the 40-40 club. He's got 45 bombs. He now has 40 stolen bases. He's got one of the best batting averages in the National League. He's got one of the best OPSs in the National League. And, oh, yeah, he's a Gold Glove caliber defensive center fielder as well. So, look, I predicted it back in March, so this isn't me jinxing anything. I've been saying this for months. I'm all in on PCA becoming the same level of superstardom as Shohei Ohtani and Aaron Judge this postseason. I'm all in on the Cubbies getting to the World Series. I know they've got their pockmarks, but I think PCA will have an incredible October after one of the most legendary individual seasons we've seen this century. I think he's going to carry the Cubs to the World Series, Brad. I really do.
4: Yeah, let's go ahead and pour some Malort for everyone in celebration. I cannot believe the season that we just witnessed from PCA. Just unbelievable at only 24 years young. And this could only be the tip of the iceberg for him. I've watched almost every single Cubs game this year. That's how much of a diehard fan I am. I know there's 162, still got three to go. We're going to be breaking down the Boston series. Is it going to be played in Beantown? Is it not? We'll have that here in a second. but focusing in on what PCA, the magical run he has had this year. His ascension's been utterly dynamic. There's no other way to really explain it or describe it. You know, the change in his batting stance and mechanics, you know, lowering that bat down and having it rest on his shoulder really unlocked him. Remember, like the first about month and a half of the major league season, he was definitely a guy that was on the struggle bus. There's no question about it. A lot of people thought that last year might have been an anomaly. Maybe he did peak too early at 23 years old, and they're like, I can't even replicate what he did last season. Well, he did that and raised it to an exponential and all-time historical level, being that 40-40 member, only the seventh in Major League history to do so. And again, it's just simple batting mechanics. That change really unleashed him, making more hard contact, making more line drive swings, getting a little bit more loft on the ball and depositing baseballs left, right, in the center field, bleachers as well, and doing so repeatedly with the 40-plus bombs that he's hit. He's always had elite speed. He's always been the best center field glove in Major League Baseball last about 3 years running. We just didn't know that, honestly, he had this potential. And I guarantee you, you go and ask any New York Mets scout, because remember, PCA came up in that system. He was part of the Baez deal. And, you know, he was a guy they probably thought there was no way in hell he's ever going to reach 40-40. He may be a 2015 guy, maybe a best 15-30 guy, because the speed, of course, was always there and always elite. Guy's got wheels for days, but the power, that is something that has really developed and done so at a very rapid pace. So just an exponential explosion by PCA this season. MVP Pete. And what I love about him more than anything else, as a diehard Chicago Cubs fan, somebody who loves the Windy City, and I hold it near and dear to my heart, is how he is interwoven, like Caleb Williams, like some of the other megastars in the other sports, into that city's fan base. It's just a great story. This is what sports are all about, and he is a guy who is a phenomenal representative, not only of the great city of Chicago, but of the Major League game for his contributions on and also off the field, doing a lot of work with the Boys and Girls Clubs.
5: Yeah, I mean, acting GM at the time, Zach Scott for the New York Mets. You guys should build a statue of him outside of Wrigley Field, because he just gift-wrapped you one of the great players, it looks like, in Cubs history. I mean, again, he is only 24, but to think what he could become, he's not even in his prime yet. Not even in his prime. Like, I mean, I said it. I think what he's going to do this October, I think he is not going to be afraid of the lights. I think that he's going to embrace it. I know that the postseason for the Cubs could ultimately end, and it could be done by this time next week. Cubs season could be over, right? They're going to play in the wild card series. Is it going to be against the Phillies? Is it going to be against the Padres? Is it going to be against the Braves? No matter who is it against, I predicted the Cubs to get to the World Series. I'm sticking to that. So I think Pete is not only going to dominate the wild card series, I think he's going to have a great NLDS. I think he's going to have a great NLCS. I think by the time this time next month, last week of October, with the World Series beginning, we will be talking about Pete Crow Armstrong in the same breath as Aaron Judge and in the same breath as Shohei Ohtani. Because again, if he can do the 40, if he can become a member of the 40-40 club at age 24, who's to say he can't join Ohtani in the 50-50 club down the line?
4: Right, exactly.
5: Who's to say he can't win a triple crown in the next couple of years? Who's to say he won't win multiple MVPs, because the defense is there, the power is there, the speed is there. So it just comes down to, can he continue to hit for a high average? And the arm, which is, I don't know, Brad. I mean, how is his arm? Is it, I would assume it's above average. I would be lying if I told you
4: definitely.
5: I knew exactly what.
4: Yeah, definitely. Yeah.
5: So ultimate five-tool player. And again, thank you, Zach Scott. Thank you to the New York Mets for gift-wrapping you one of the great seasons in Cubs franchise history, and maybe many, many more to come for Pete Crow Armstrong. Now, Brad, you did mention 310-840-4910, by the way, if you want to join, if you want to call us, you want to text us, your thoughts on Pete Crow Armstrong becoming a member of the 40-40 club. Do you have as high expectations for him or the Cubs heading into the playoffs in just a couple of days? Or do you think that this will be the brightest spot of what will be a very short Cubs postseason stint. 310-840-4910. But Brad, we don't know who the Cubs are going to play yet, and they've got to play these games somehow, some way this weekend in Boston, but that is incredibly up in the air. What is the latest? You've got a meteorology degree. The nor'easter that is impending, and it's going to hit Boston hard. What is this weekend looking like between the Cubs and the Sox? Two teams that don't have their playoff spots definitively locked in yet, although I think Boston actually, before their game plays against Cleveland tonight, they might be locked into the 5 seed to play the Yankees. But either way, your Cubbies very much up in the air where they're going to play come next Tuesday. And this weather is looking like a hell of a problem here this weekend in Boston. What's the latest?
4: Yeah, a whopper of a storm. It's got, it's barreling down on the Northeast, and specifically the epicenter of the storm where the greatest impacts are going to be Rhode Island, Connecticut, and Boston, Massachusetts. So the timing is going to be really everything for the Chicago Cubs and the Boston Red Sox to try to get that series in. It's a three-game slate. There is no way in hell that third game is going to be played in Beantown at Fenway. They're ultimately going to have to figure out where to move it. Is it going to be in Pittsburgh? Is it going to be in Cincinnati? Those are two neutral parks, and I believe the home teams are not there. So it makes sense to move at least game three of that series to one of those venues. But it is no sure thing for them to get in the doubleheader that is expected to be played tomorrow. The Cubs are going to be getting on a plane this evening. They're pouring and popping corks. The champagne is flying right now at Wrigley Field. Guys are getting, drenched. Guys are throwing it down. I saw Gasolina, Daniel Palencia, double fisting two bottles of champagne. It could be a rough flight for him getting into Boston. I can tell you that. They still got baseball to be played, and there was a lot at stake with that home field advantage in the NL wild card race. And of course, the Friars, the Padres had that one game advantage. We're going to see if that continues to hold true tonight in Los Angeles, taking on the Dodgers on the late night tip. Philadelphia is still in the mix as well, taking on the Milwaukee Brewers. But the forecast is bleak in Boston. So tomorrow, I think there's a really good chance we'll be able to get the early part of that day-night doubleheader in. First pitch expected at 1:05 p.m. Eastern time. There's only about a 20% chance of rain before 5 p.m. tomorrow in the greater Boston area. However, there is still going to be meteorological impacts because the winds are going to be howling in that part of the country. Sustained winds, according to NOAA, expected for the day game portion of that doubleheader, 17 to 26 miles per hour. What does sustained mean? That means consistent, steady winds throughout the entire game out of the Northeast with gusts up to 40 miles an hour. I know I'm not exaggerating it. You can look it up from the actual meteorologists who've been studying all the models and are putting out the forecast right now at NOAA.gov. It gets far worse as the hours drag on into the evening, as the chances of rain are going to increase to 50%, best chance after 9 o'clock. They may be able to start the second game of that doubleheader, but it's no sure thing they're going to get the entire game in, because once the faucet turns on, they're not going to be able to crank it off. This nor'easter is going to be downright powerful. And the worst part about it is those winds are going to increase in the evening. How bad could they be? Well, sustained winds, again, those consistent winds out of the north northeast, are going to ramp up to 29 to 31 miles per hour with gusts up to 55 to 60 miles per hour. Now, Pat, you were a semi-pro pitcher for a while. I don't know what the worst wind conditions that you hurled the rawhide in, but I would think this is grossly going to impact how pitchers are going to be able to, pop the mitt, reach the strike zone, a simple fly ball that would be normally routine, and whether in the infield or the outfield, is going to be blowing all over the park. So I don't understand why Major League Baseball, knowing that it's a shot and you know what, that they're going to get game three in Boston, why don't they just uproot this entire series and move it to another park that is not going to have these weather impacts. Oh, but the gate. Oh, but the beer money. Oh, the poor billionaire owners got to make some extra coin. It's a rough economy out there, even for the rich. I understand their point of view, but what is most important is this is the last weekend of the Major League Baseball regular season. There are playoff implications on the line. This series has to get in. Do the right thing, Major League Baseball, and send the boys packing to Pittsburgh or Cincy.
5: Yeah, I mean, it is. There are several different options. And again, it doesn't look good for Boston for the next several days here. Right, Brad? You mentioned Saturday. Sunday does not look promising either, with the winds gusting past 40 miles an hour and nor'easter conditions. Monday, that's the first thing I think of here. Do they keep both of these teams in Boston until Monday afternoon and play the final game of the season? Well, I don't know. I mean, I was looking for Monday. It does say that 40% chance, but I think like most of the bad conditions are supposed to be done by Sunday night. Now, again, maybe that changes, and maybe you then can't play the game Monday, and then you're really screwed with the AL wildcard game scheduled for game one for both of these, all these teams on Tuesday. But if there's a chance, if you can't get it in Saturday, you can get it in Sunday. Do they just tell the teams, just hang out, we're going to play this game Monday, and then Boston, you guys will fly to New York. Cubbies, you guys will either fly back home to Chicago, or you'll fly to Philly, or you'll have to fly cross country to San Diego.
4: Yeah.
5: Like, or Atlanta. Four different locations in the air. So they could keep them on Monday. If there's no way that you're getting in three games this weekend in Boston, then yeah, do they have Pittsburgh ready? Because the Pirates are on the road, like you mentioned. Do they have Cincinnati? Because the Reds are on the road, like you mentioned. I don't know. I mean, that's Rob Manfred. Good luck trusting Rob Manfred to make the right decision here. But if I had to guess what the likeliest scenario is, if there is absolutely no way possible they play three games before Monday, they would play that game on Monday in Boston and then have their teams fly to their respective destinations. That's what I would guess is what is going to happen. But either way, it's not great. It's not great. And these two teams are likely to face some extra adversity right before the postseason begins.
4: Yeah, there's going to be upheaval. You know, if you're Craig Council, you may have to switch the approach with the rotation in the series, based on, the weather events and when that game is going to get in. Now, I don't know what app you're looking at, but again, according to NOAA forecasters, actual meteorologists, they have an 80% chance of rain in Boston on Monday with sustained winds of 17 miles an hour. So I think it's a long shot. They're able to get that game in. You may be like, well, that's sort of the day. Okay, fair enough. Still a 60% chance when the sun goes down, the lights turn on. So there's no guarantee they're going to get that game in even on Monday. That's why Rob Manfred and Major League Baseball need to wise up, pull the head out of the posterior, and make the smart and sage move. And that is taking this series west, away from the inclement weather, the brisk winds, the downpouring rain, to ensure fairness, obviously, for Boston and Chicago ahead of the postseason, and making sure, too, you get the damn series in, because there's so much on the line, not so much for the American League race, because everything is more or less cemented there, but on the National League side, with San Diego and Philadelphia and Chicago still jockeying for NL wildcard home advantage power. So, there's just so much at stake. And, you know, we would say that Rob Manfred's going to make the right decision, but I think you hit it right on the head there, that oftentimes he makes dumbfounding decisions. And the fact that we're waiting to the 11th hour to make what is a smart move or reality is just a case in point.
5: 310-840-4910. You want to weigh in on what you think the Cubs and the Red Sox should do with this weekend, with a nor'easter approaching, fastly approaching Boston? Could be 40 mile an hour. I mean, nor'easter, hurricane-like conditions, Saturday, Sunday, Monday. What do you think Major League Baseball should do? Because these two teams, all these games matter for postseason implications. Well, I guess it doesn't matter for the Red Sox, because they're now clinched. They're locked into the 5 seed. But it matters for the Cubbies. 310-840-4910. All right, when we come back,
1: We've got a couple of other postseason spots up for grabs in the American League. The AL Central coming down to the last weekend. The AL West coming down to the last weekend. And not one, but two champagne showers for the Windy City today. We'll talk about how the White Sox are back in the postseason when we return. He's Brad Evans. I'm Pat Boyle. Just getting rolling here on a busy Thursday. Plenty of Packers and Falcons talk coming up at the top of the hour. Don't go anywhere. 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
6: Who's the best team in the NFL? Is it Buffalo, San Fran, or KC? How about the champs in Seattle? They're all off to a 2-0 start, along with Cincy, Philly, Minnesota, and Las Vegas. Just how the scriptwriters drew it up? Westwood One Sports.
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0: member in Major League history to join the 40-40 club. He has run away with the National League MVP, and I think he's going to take it one step further. I predicted it back in March, a Yankees-Cubs World Series. I'm sticking to it. I think the Cubbies get to the Fall Classic despite a litany of injuries earlier this season. The starting pitching rotation, a very shaky bullpen to say the least. I think Pete Pro Armstrong carries them all the way to the World Series. But let's get to your phone calls here. 310-840-4910. Dylan is in Denver next up on BetMGM tonight. What's up, Dylan? How you doing?
1: Boiler, what's up, brother? Absolutely love the show. One of the things I love about this show is you guys are real, true baseball guys. And as a baseball guy myself, I just wanted to say, how cool is 40-40 still? It's still one of those stats that is mythical. It's one of those clubs that is just so, so elite and limited that, you know, as baseball's changed, and I'm here for it. I'm here for all the modern stats and the XFIP and the all that. But 40-40 is still one of those things that just lives in infamy above other things. As baseball fans, we just love power and speed. And when you combine those things, you become a superhero. And that's exactly what PCA truly became. He already was, but he was immortalized today with the 40-40 club, and Chicagoans are just really lucky to have a real one out there with PCA.
0: Wow, great stuff, Dylan.
2: Yeah.
0: Those flowers are well deserved. We appreciate the call, brother. Thanks so much for calling. I think he said it best, Brad. PCA, I think, became immortalized today, becoming a member of the 40-40 club. We love power. We love speed. We know chicks dig the long ball. And where stolen bases have become less and less prevalent in recent seasons, the fact that Pete can swipe 40 of them and hit 45 truly shows just how incredible of a player he's become.
2: Yeah, and a guy that's not mammoth in terms of his stature, kind of a pint-sized punisher of sorts. And, shout out to Jose Canseco, by the way, a man who blazed a trail to 40-40 Club. He was the first member way back in the day. And I know you might say, well, yeah, steroids, Evan, steroids. Yeah, I might have played a little bit of a factor, but he still accomplished a feat. And it is an ultra, ultra exclusive club with PCA becoming the seventh member in Major League Baseball history to do it. And I will even say, I'm going to go on record, I still think the greatest 40-40 season all time isn't Shohei Ohtani, who did 50-50, though that's definitely an argument to be made. It's Ronald Acuna with the 40-70 steals that he had a couple of years ago. I mean, that may never, ever be duplicated again. Utterly outlandish, to say the least. But yes, man, I am counting my lucky stars that PCA is a member of my favorite franchise, and hopefully in a perpetuity.
0: 310-840-4910. We've got a text message from Doug from Woodhaven, Michigan, and he says, how do you decide this series? And I'm assuming he's talking about Cubs Red Sox this weekend in Boston, with the Nor'easter threatening to completely upheave that series. Doug says, four coin flips. I don't know why we would need four. There's only three games. But, Doug, I get what you're saying. Brad, would you be okay with the fate of the Cubs' home field advantage potentially in the wild card round being left up to three coin flips? Would you be okay with that?
2: No, I think they should have a drink off because based on what I saw in the celebration for the Cubs post game, Daniel Palencia is going to drink every member of the Boston Red Sox under the table. Cubs will dominate.
0: Really? You sure about that? We know they like to get it. There's a lot of Sam Adamses that have probably been deleted by the Red Sox. I mean, I'm looking at some of this pitching staff here. Jake Bennett, guy that's 6'6", 230. Raymond Burgos, 6'5", 209. Chapman's massive. Tyrone Guerrero, 6'8". Patrick Sandoval is a unit. Peyton Tolley is a absolute unit. Whitlock's a unit. That's just their pitching. Then they have Rutschman, Wilson Contreras. Will you're a break, like, dude, these are some big boys that the Red Sox have. I don't know about that, man. I think you'd probably lose that drink off.
2: No, they're teetotalers, man. I got inside information. Cubs are going to absolutely dominate. Again, they've been trained to Malort, which is just straight diesel. So if you can stomach that, you can outdrink every living human being imaginable. Trust me, if you've had Malort and you survived it, you believe me.
0: You know, they never did actually do a sequel to Beer Fest, which is one of my favorite movies of all time. So maybe we just recreate that this weekend. Cubs, Red Sox, Olympic drink off, Beer Fest 2.
2: Let's go.
0: I'd be down for it.

0: be down for it. We got a 732 number texting in, which is my neck of the woods. That's Central New Jersey. And they text in, and they didn't put their name on it. You keep talking about how much you love Chicago. Do you think you can mention how a White Sox team that just had two consecutive 100-loss seasons just clinched a playoff spot? Well, we appreciate the text, but if you actually listened, we went to commercial break teasing that we were going to talk about how there were two Windy City champagne showers today. And yes, talking about the AL Central, which is still up for grabs, the White Sox with their win earlier today as they knocked off the Kansas City Royals 9-1. The Chicago White Sox, no matter what, whether it's by division or by the wild card, clinched a postseason berth today after 326 losses over the last three combined seasons. So yes, congratulations to the Chicago White Sox. What an incredible year they've had. You know, again, what a tremendous job managerial wise from Will Venable. And Brad, is this the most unforeseen playoff appearance maybe since the Nationals in 2019? Because when you and I did our projections and our predictions back in March, like out of all 15 American League teams, maybe I would have only given the Los Angeles Angels a worse shot of making the playoffs this year than the Chicago White Sox. So yes, the fact that they popped some champagne today on the road, albeit in Kansas City, but they will be, and again, they could still win the AL Central and host a playoff series. It has been a tremendous, tremendous season for the Chicago White Sox. And yeah, absolutely one that does not go unrecognized.
1: Yeah, and I tip my cap to the Southsiders. So look, I don't hate the Chicago White Sox. I'm a diehard Chicago Cubs fan. I live 2 hours south of the Windy City in the Central ILL, so yeah, I'm not really immersed in that baseball rivalry at you know, at the epicenter of it there in the Windy City. So you know, look, I grew up admiring and idolizing to a certain extent Harold Baines, Frank Thomas. Karkovice. I mean, you name Robin Ventura, a number of guys who I greatly admired that played for that organization. And yeah, the turnaround they have had this season is utterly outstanding. You know, it was a year ago. I remember on the South Side, there were a lot of sell the team chants in the stands because people were hating on Jerry Reinsdorf. I still think there was a great deal of disdain towards the ownership of the Chicago White Sox, but it looks like you know, their team is soon going to move into a new venue that they've unveiled. The specs for it's going to be right there on the Chicago River, beautiful place. You could maybe, you know, get a water taxi. You could drop you right off. You go in, enjoy a few adult beverages, watch some baseball and some bats crack, and then hop on the boat and head back to the bars somewhere downtown. And that wonderful, majestic place. But yeah, I mean, the White Sox, man, they have been a feel-good story this season. A team, it can't be all or nothing at the dish. You know, evidenced by Murakami, Munetaka, a guy that, you know, not the greatest batting average in the world, but man, he's got a lot of pop, great loft on the contact that he makes. And that's a team that is kind of boom or bust the plate. They'll strike out a ton, but they also hit a lot of bombs. And the staff has greatly impressed me, in particular, Sean Burke. The K per nine has skyrocketed. Yeah, he's had a couple of rough outings here down the home stretch, but for the most part, he has been a breakout sensation in that rotation. The bullpen's been relatively strong this year. I mean, the White Sox are for real, and they are going to be hard to dispense in the postseason. Why not a Cubs Sox World Series? Chicago Fire Part Two? I'm game.
0: I'm not, but, yeah, no. I mean, look, with the White Sox, again, they're locked in. They're going to either play they're playing the Guardians. Like that's official because the Yankees Red Sox is locked in. So it's going to be Guardians versus White Sox, or actually maybe it's not, because let me just double check here. I think mathematically this will it probably will be official in another day or so, but yes, mathematically the Rangers still could get the 2 seed because they're 79-80. Right now, the Guardians are the 2 seed if the season ended today at 82-76. So actually, as a matter of fact, no, I'm probably going to be wrong in that assessment. Let me take that back. Forget I said any of that. Winner of the AL Central will likely be the 2 seed. Because again, The Guardians, 82 and 76, leading the division. The Rangers at 79 and 80. So the Rangers or Astros would have to win out, and the Guardians and the White Sox would probably have to lose out for the winner of the, for the AL West winner to be the two seed. So again, I'm wrong. Winner of the AL Central will be the two seed. The loser will be the six seed and will be that final wild card team and will most likely, almost certainly play the winner of the AL West. So yes, when it comes to the White Sox, the work is not done yet. They still want to win that division. And you mentioned Munetaka Murakami, you know, again, over the last week or two here, Chase Meidroff. There you go, Combs. He has been incredible at the plate. Miguel Vargas has been incredible at the plate. Randall Grichuk, a guy that, you know, normally only hits against lefties, but he's on fire all over the place now. And then the pitching staff, I mean, Davis Martin has been untouchable. Eric Fetty Wap has been incredible for them as well, garnering a spot in the rotation every 5 days here. So, you know, again, the White Sox go to Denver to take on the god-awful Colorado Rockies for their final three games. The Guardians play the Red Sox tonight and then go to Kansas City. So both teams are playing pretty bad squads. But again, the fact that the Guardians have to beat the Sox tonight, otherwise the White Sox control their own destiny and they finish up with three with the White Sox, with the Rockies. It looks like the Chicago White Sox are in pretty damn good position to win that AL Central and get a two seed, a bye into the ALDS. That is even more preposterous if you would have told me before the season started. Speaking of that AL West, Brad, again, I was watching national TV last night. Late night was the Astros and the Mariners. And my God, these are two teams that just don't want to make the playoffs. They really don't. Neither of these teams want to make the playoffs. The Astros go up 4-0 in this game. And then the Mariners strike back for four unanswered. It goes to extra innings. The Astros take the lead in the top of the 10th, only to get walked off in the bottom of the 10th because the Astros couldn't throw strikes. They walked J-Rod and then Josh Naylor with the walk-off single. Mariners have been eliminated, but they spoil the night for the Stros. And so, again, heading into the final 4 days of the season, Houston is at 78 and 80. The Rangers are at 79 and 80 because they were actually able to muster up a win today, beating the Mets 3-1. So for the time being, the Rangers are a half game in first. Astros play the A's tonight. And look at the last couple of games here for both of these teams. The Astros finish with four in Sacramento this weekend against the A's, while the Rangers, they finish their season here on the road against the Minnesota Twins, two teams that are also eliminated in their opponents. But, man, both of these squads have been extremely mediocre down the stretch here. One of them is going to win a division, and they're going to host a wild card series. I can't believe it.
1: Well, that mediocrity just kind of speaks to what the AL has been this season. They've just been woefully average. It seemed like everybody was in the race about a month ago, right? Very few teams were eliminated, and it was parity. It was reigning supreme. That was the story. You and I have talked about it all summer long. So this AL West division race is just really, again, a microcosm of what we've seen the entire year. Now, I think Houston will be able to handle business. All they got to do is slap in the sack, which everybody usually does against that A's rotation, which has largely been checked out, well, even before the All-Star break. And Yordan Alvarez, a guy with, in that Triple Crown race, is absolutely obliterating pitch by pitch. They may walk him a dozen times in the series. They still got Jose Altuve there. You still got some other big boppers in that lineup that can clean up and knock in Yordan. If the pitching staff can hold steady and slam some doors, I mean, they could break out the brooms and, take the cake here in the end and be that last division winner. So, you know, again, if I'm stacking greenbacks, it is not going to be on the Texas Rangers. It's going to be somebody rocking, knocking the boots on H-Town. And whether they're at 500, just below 500, just above 500, that could be a dangerous team in the MLB postseason. Don't immediately write them off based on the totality of the season. You get that second lease on life. Once you take that ticket into the postseason, it's a clean slate. You start anew. And sometimes teams just get white hot at the right time. And the Astros could certainly be that team.
0: Yeah, and it's pretty feasible, Brad, that the winner of the AL West would finish under 500. That has never happened in a full season in Major League history. We've never had a team 500 or worse get into the playoffs. The Royals did it in the strike-shortened season in 1981. Astros and the Brewers both got in the COVID-shortened season in 2020. Winner of the AL West very well could be 81-81 or even worse, 80-82. It's on the table.
1: Wow.
0: Do you think Major League Baseball would ever consider getting rid of division winners automatically getting into the postseason? Like you ever think Major League Baseball would adopt the NBA style where it's just the six best records go to the playoffs?
1: Nope, I don't think so. I think Major League Baseball, they're very comfortable being creatures of habit. They honor tradition. I don't see Manfred or whoever would have, you know, eventually become the commissioner down the road switching the hierarchy who makes a postseason. I think it's cemented, and I don't think it's ever going to budge. It's a stone-cold lock. Those division winners will ultimately punch their ticket for the second season and won't be based on overall record, no matter how blue in the face you make that argument.
0: Yeah, I mean, they were creatures of habit, and then they got rid of playing your division rivals 18 times a season, and it's down to 13 now, so whatever. Yeah, I agree with you, though. I don't think it'll ever happen. 310-840-4910. When we come back, we are going to go streaking for the final Thursday in the regular season. Oh, baby. Get ready. 310-840-4910. He's Brad Evans. I'm Pat Boyle. 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
2: Chargers, Texans, Bucks, and Colts are among playoff hopefuls with the dreaded 0-2 start. Can any of those teams turn it around and beat the odds to make the postseason? Westwood One Sports.
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0: back. BetMGM the night, Westwood One Sports. He's Brett Evans. I'm Pat Boyle. 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All right, it's just past 6:45 p.m. Eastern. Not many more of these to go. Might be the last one of the regular season. I think we're going to bring it back for the postseason, but it's been fun. It's been real. And for Monty, it's been real fun. He's looking like he's got the crown all wrapped up. Here we go. Let's go streaking.
1: We won a game yesterday. We win one today. That's two in a row. We win one tomorrow. That's called a winning streak. It has happened before.
2: We're going streaking!
0: Yeah! All righty, we go around the crew. Everybody picks one batter they think will correctly get a hit. Now, this game just started, and he's up at bat right now, so I'm going to say it before anything happens. Give me Jose Ramirez at the Red Sox. We normally keep this to games after 7 p.m. Eastern. That's my mistake. I picked this one thinking this game would start at 7 or later. But again, the at-bat has not ended yet. Jose Ramirez to get a hit for the Cleveland Guardians tonight, going up against Ranger Suarez, who he's got favorable numbers off in his lifetime, and Ramirez hitting .281 against lefties on the season. Ozzie Albies got me to 3 in a row last night. I'm hoping Jose Ramirez gets me to 4 in a row tonight. Brad, you're looking for 5 in a row, brother. Who's it going to be?
3: How about a guy who I believe is going to slap in the sack, and that being Yordan Alvarez, soon to be named AL MVP. He has got a hit in 8 straight games, batting a ridiculous 334 against right-handed pitchers. 378 he is batting in the last 15 days, and 348 against the A's this season. He's going to go up against that RHP, that being Mason Barnett, who's got a 7.16 ERA on the season and has given up a 299 batting average to left-handed hitters. So Yordan Alvarez take me streaking to numero cinco.
0: There you go. And Jose Ramirez struck out. So before Combs says anything, that sounds like a forfeit. He's 0 for 1. So, all right, let's get to producer Brandon Combs, who's looking for 4 in a row. Combsy, who's it going to be?
4: I'm just saying all year there's been guys that a lot of us have wanted to take that have started at 6:45 Eastern, and we've all had to change, except for Pat Boyle. But, you know, hey, we'll let Pat Boyle go for once. I'm going to take Teoscar Hernandez tonight against the San Diego Padres. Why? Because we need him. We need him here in Chicago tonight. Dodgers. Let's go Brewers. Let's go Teoscar Hernandez.
0: All right, bang. Let's go to the King. 73 correct picks out of 94 offerings, a 776 average on the year. Our video producer, Monty, a.k.a. Michael Montgomery, a.k.a. the owner and operator of batters-box.com, looking for a hat trick of correct picks in a row. Monty, who is it tonight?
5: Give me one of my favorites, Matt Olson against the Reds. He's the seventh highest rated hitter on my board with an elite matchup against Brady Singer, who has stunk recently. 50% hard hit rate, 15% barrel rate, .330 expected batting average to lefties in his last 5 starts. Olson's been hot recently, hitting .333 in his last 10 games. Well over 200 games with an elite rating for Olson, getting a hit 68% of the time. That jumps to over 71% when he's at home, which he is tonight. And then 5-star pitch arsenal coverage for Olson, who will see sinkers about 50% of the time from Singer, and he's hitting almost .300 against sinkers. So love Olson tonight.
0: Oh, baby. Okay, Monty. He's cooking. He's cooking. Finally, our guy Lee DeLapp in our Westwood One studios. Lee, who's the pick?
6: I'm falling apart at the seams. I should be going with Monty and going with somebody on the Braves, maybe a Drake Baldwin leadoff. And instead, I'm going Ellie De La Cruz on the other side, batting second against Maley. I'm going Ellie De La Cruz for my last Thursday pick.
0: All righty. Jose Ramirez, Yordan Alvarez, Teoscar Hernandez, Ellie De La Cruz, and Matt Olson. Brad, all 5 of those guys get a hit. What odds are we looking at with our friends at BetMGM?
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0: 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I'm Pat Boyle. 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Alrighty, Brad, we were just talking about it before the break. 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We put out the link for you to join, you know, the listener, the viewer on Twitter and on social media before the season began. We had 20 entrants, and we are down to three. And Brad, you're one of them. You're one of three remaining after 2 weeks. So,
14: oh my God.
0: Congratulations. You're already... You could be a winner. You could be a winner by week five. I mean, you could be a winner at the end of this week. And just incredible. I do a Survivor pool every year that has over 5,000 entries. And I've already got knocked out in that one. That one is down to 800 people. So, yeah.
14: Wow.
0: I think most Survivor pools have seen at least 70 to 75% of the pools get knocked out the first 2 weeks. Who did you take in the first 2 weeks that you're still in?
14: Steelers in week one. Then I took a massive favorite, and I was San Francisco. And
0: take the two. Niners. Yeah.
14: Yeah. And then. That's it. Yeah, because we only had 2 weeks.
0: Yeah, because we're in week three. Who are you planning on taking for week three?
14: Yeah, as it stands right now, I originally was going to go with the Giants, and then Monday happened. So that's off the table. Let's see here. Looking at, I think I have the Buffalo.
0: I figured you got to go cheap.